0: yeah.
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0: Oh. Welcome on back. 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Westwood One Sports. He's Brett Evans. I'm Pat Boyle. 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
1: 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The Seattle Mariners have been the biggest disappointment in all of Major League Baseball this season. They should fire their manager, Dan Wilson, at the end of the year. And honestly, as it pertains to Cal Raleigh, he's been the worst player in baseball this year. And he might be, shout out to my guy Brad, because he said this earlier on our show, he might be the modern day Brady Anderson. In terms of, I don't think he's ever going to replicate the 2025 season that he had last year. It's been an utter disaster. The Mariners should pack it in, even though they are still mathematically in the hunt for their division. That's how bad it's been. But there are big-time changes, I think, coming at the end of this season for Seattle. 310-840-4910 is the phone number to join the show. You can call, you can text, 310-840-4910. Does this feel like maybe it's an overreaction to what happened last night to Seattle, their worst blowout loss, and tied the record for the largest shutout in MLB history? A 22-0 pounding against the Milwaukee Brewers? Maybe. Maybe it feels like this is the straw that broke the camel's back. Maybe it feels like this was the cherry on top of a bleep sundae that has been this 2026 Mariners season. Maybe it's because of all the Little League circus mistakes you had last night, guys dropping fly balls, guys dropping routine throws to relays to first base. Maybe it was because Julio Rodriguez, already losing 19-0 in the bottom of the eighth with position players pitching, catches the second out on the warning track and then throws the ball into the stands, allowing the Brewers to tack on two more runs because he thought there were three outs. I mean, you want to talk about kicking your own self while you're down. It was the worst loss in franchise history in what has been a gigantic disappointment of a season, following the heels, off the heels of a 2025 year that felt like magic, where Big Dumper hits 60-plus bombs, nearly wins the AL MVP. He shouldn't have, by the way. It should have been Aaron Judge, and that's exactly what happened. And the Mariners come within a win of the World Series. They forced a pivotal Game 7 against the Blue Jays in the ALCS and a heartbreaking loss to end the season. Hand up if you thought that they were going to be this bad this year. Because I didn't. Because as much as the pitching staff also has not been as good as it's as advertised, it's still a top 10 pitching staff in all of baseball. I mean, they are number 10 in terms of ERA and most of the major statistical categories in baseball. The Mariners they're a pitching staff worthy of a playoff team. And that's why they are 8 games under .500. And they're not 15 games under .500 or 20 games under .500. And yes, I know the New York Mets exist, and they're also a massive disappointment, but I think the Mariners are even more of a disappointment. Because the AL West is not that good. Because the American League is not that good. Because it is almost the exact same team as a year ago that went to the ALCS. That was a win away from the World Series. That also has a top 10 pitching staff in baseball. That's why the Mariners are the biggest disappointment. I mean, you want to talk about just how putrid this offense has been. Dead last in runs scored. The team that's right ahead of them is their ALCS counterparts from a year ago, the Toronto Blue Jays. Go figure. What was two of the best offenses in all of baseball last year are the two worst in terms of just pure ability to score runs. Mariners, 30th. The Blue Jays, 29th. And it's not like that's not because they've been unlucky. The Mariners are tied for second to last in batting average, so they just simply can't hit for singles, can't get on base. They are fourth to last in OPS. They don't generate walks. They don't have good at-bats. They don't hit extra base hits. They're in the bottom 10 in strikeouts. They strike out all the time. And it is because of the core of this lineup. It's the reason they've been so bad. It's not, surely J-Rod and Cal Raleigh, Rosarena, surely all these guys have been good, right? It's they don't have any depth. Nope. Julio Rodriguez is hitting .256. And I got to be honest, and I said it earlier this year, and I'm going to say it again. I've never seen a player get so much hype and just year in and year out deliver average numbers, just straight up average numbers, and get called a superstar. He is the definition of an average player. Maybe that's a bit harsh because most of his numbers are slightly above average, and I know batting average, and you don't got to tell me, right? I know batting average is not what it used to be, but Julio Rodriguez's batting average has now dropped every single season since his rookie year. 284 to 275 to 273 to 267 to 256. His OPS has dropped almost every single season since his rookie year. This year it's 744. His WAR, wins above replacement. How valuable is J-Rod? It was a 6 his rookie year. The lowest before this season was 4.3, and that's pretty good. That is above average. So again, this might sound harsh, but the way that Julio Rodriguez gets talked about, J-Rod gets talked about, you'd think he should be a top 10 player in baseball. He's not even close to that. This year, his WAR is 2.7. And in years past, yeah, the power has been there. He's got over 30 home runs in two of his 5 years. He's got over 90 RBIs in two of his 5 years. This year, 19 homers, 52 RBIs. For a guy that swings freely, barely takes walks, he's been a massive disappointment. And that doesn't even go to explain how many universes away Cal Raleigh has been. The big dumper. Many thought should have been the MVP last year when he hit 60 home runs and had 125 RBIs. The everyday switch-hitting catcher that played 159 games for a team that went to the ALCS. I said it yesterday, and I'll say it again. And I'm a Yankees fan, and I do some work for the Yankees, so maybe this is going to sound biased, and maybe it's going to sound unfair, and it's going to sound harsh, but it is a fact. Aaron Judge has not played since May and has 53 hits. Cal Raleigh on the season has 52 hits. He's hitting .157 with an OPS of .570. He has a negative WAR. You know how hard that is? You know how bad you have to have a negative WAR to play almost every. And I know Raleigh got hurt earlier in this year, and that definitely affected part of his season. But come on, I mean, the excuses are gone. He's played 92 games. It's not like it's been stop and start and stop and start. He had the injury back in the beginning part of the season. Been healthy since. He has a negative WAR for an everyday catcher. Do you know how bad you have to be? He's the worst player in baseball this year. The worst. I don't care what anybody, you can show me another everyday player that has similar statistics. I don't know if you'll find one. And for a guy that's coming off the season he had, the heart of the order with as much expectations as there were for Cal Raleigh? Worst player in baseball this year. 13 homers, 44 RBIs. He strikes out more than one out of every three at-bats. He has been an utter waste product. How could you predict that, right? How could you predict that he would have such a miserable season? I'm not sure. But I'll tell you this much. I mentioned Brady Anderson, who in 1 year had 50 home runs. Most notably played for the Baltimore Orioles for almost his entire career and was a three-time All-Star, but also outside of that 50 home run season, never had more than 24 home runs in any other year. The year that he hit the 50 home runs at 297, never sniffed that again the rest of his career, or before that year for that matter. Never even had a 900 OPS in any other season of his career. That is pretty much the definition of a, well, again, he was a three-time All-Star, but I feel like that's a one-hit wonder if I've ever seen it. Now, I know he was in the MVP running. I'm looking back at Brady Anderson's numbers, 1992. He finished in the MVP voting. He was 14th, but for Cal Raleigh, who has had, before last year, had a decent career. And I know this is only year six in the big leagues, right? It's not like year 12 or year 13. But Cal Raleigh had three years in a row hitting more than 27 or more home runs. Like, the power had always been there. But he was a low 200 hitter with an OPS in the mid 750s, in the mid 700s. Like, again, pretty average. He just had a lot of pop. Good power hitter. And then he had the season of a lifetime. You'll never see that again from Cal Raleigh. That's why I said modern day Brady Anderson. And is he ever going to have a season as worse as this one? Probably not. It's pretty hard to do, nearly impossible. But like, I hate to pile on top here. Like, for anybody having hope in 2027, oh, well, Big Dumper's going to be back. He's got to be back. I don't think so. I mean, could he hit 25, 30 home runs for the next two, three seasons? Sure. But probably going to be a low 200s hitter that has an average OPS, if not below average. So I think Mariners are going to have some big questions on their hands this offseason. And I think when you have a year like this, and at the expense of me sparking the Mariners to life, after they lose 22-0 last night. And I had this segment planned to talk about the entire day. Lo and behold, they did score 7 runs in the first 2 innings tonight against the Brewers. It was 7-0. It's now 7-2 in the bottom of the 4th. So I guess, hey, they've showed some spine tonight in Milwaukee. They're 8 games under .500. And at the expense, again, me willing them to life and giving them a chance to fight in the AL West, because they are only 4 games out, despite being 8 games under .500, because the Astros are at the top of the division with a .500 record. And in the American League wild card, they're only 3 games out. One little hot streak is all it takes. Now, again, highly unlikely, because they play the Cubs coming up this weekend. They play the Phillies next week. The Blue Jays on the road after that. The Red Sox on the road after that. And you count the 2 games tonight and tomorrow with Milwaukee, that is 5 series. 4 of them are essentially locks for the playoffs, and the Blue Jays are back in the mix in the wild card race. Now, their schedule in September is pretty damn easy. They play the A's 7 times. They play the Angels. They play the Rockies. They play the Angels for 4 games to finish off the year. That is the bottom of the barrel. I mean, if there's time for a miracle, you better just hold on and play at least .500 ball till September and give yourself a chance. But a loss last night doesn't happen out of nowhere. That's a season long of frustration and inconsistency and a failure to meet expectations, all wrapped up into one. And oh, so what, Pat? So Julio Rodriguez made one mistake. He made one mistake in a game that was already over. No. No, there have been plenty of mental lapses this year. And I know that they've had an accumulation of injuries, but come on. Talk to 29 other baseball teams in Major League Baseball and ask them if they've suffered some injuries. I promise you, you probably won't find more than two teams that haven't complained about the amount of injuries they've had to their roster this year. This is a historically bad offense. And I know they've tried to shake things up. They fired their assistant hitting coach, Bobby Magallanes, back on a couple weeks ago. Hasn't worked. From what I've seen, you know, several reports throughout the Mariners trying to adjust their approach at the plate, looking to be more of a singles team. Oh, Mariners looking to just be more of a power. Like, make up your mind. And Jerry DePoto in the front office, by the way, I think that it's tough. If you're looking for a solution, it's tough to fire him when he put together a roster that did go to the ALCS a year ago and was one win away from the World Series. I think you kind of buy yourself at least 2 years of safety after that. But I'll tell you what's going to happen. If the Mariners don't find a miracle in September, they're going to fire their manager, Dan Wilson. Guy that took over for Scott Servais at the end of 2024, finished the year strong. Last year, they win the division. Again, one win away from the World Series. It might be unfair, but you cannot afford to have this brutal of a season and nobody's head to roll, other than the assistant hitting coach. So, barring a September miracle, which, again, baseball's crazy. In the words of the late, great John Sterling, that's baseball, Susan. You can't predict baseball. With a weak schedule like that in September, maybe there's a 1% chance the Mariners find themselves a miracle and win that AL West or sneak in as a wild card team because they play one of the easiest schedules in all of baseball in the final month. But what gives you confidence that this offense is going to, it's the worst offense in baseball. And all of their stars. I mean, the best of the bunch has been a Rosarena. And even he has a barely above average OPS. His power numbers are down. He doesn't even have 60 RBIs. What gives you confidence that this offense is going to wake up, even against bad pitching? So the Mariners are probably going to be looking for their third manager in the last 5 years. Or third manager in the last 4 years, I guess if you include the last year of Scott Servais, when this season ends. And that's going to be the big change that they need to make. And I don't know who the next manager of the Mariners is going to be. But again, I know, trust me, as somebody that has spent the first several years of my career in the New York City market, I know how much of a catastrophe this year has been for the New York Mets. 12 games under 500 with that payroll and that talent on paper. I think the Mariners have effectively said, hold my beer. We're the biggest disappointment in baseball in 2026. 310-840-4910. 310-840-4910. For any of my Mariners fans out there, I'm sure that you probably want to punch me in the face because you've been watching all year. For any baseball fans out there, you've seen it as well. Do you give the Mariners any chance to pull off a miracle? And would you fire Dan Wilson if this team doesn't make the playoffs at the end of the season? 310-840-4910. Get your calls, we'll get your texts. And when we come back, another tough day at the office for Paul Skenes. What is Pittsburgh waiting for? We'll explain when we come back. Plus, we'll get you a scoreboard update here on a busy Wednesday night. Another big night of division races and teams with playoff implications and some big results to get to. 310-840-4910. I'm Pat Boyle. 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
2: 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Arizona has been lighting up defenses this preseason. 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
18: What's up, fellas? 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

phone number to join the show, 310-840-4910. Maybe that was not the best time for me to let the song play without me talking. But either way, that was pretty good. Phone number to join the show, 310-840-4910. You can also hit me up on Twitter, at PatBoyle44. Talking a lot of baseball here this hour. Why I think the Mariners are the biggest disappointment of the entire 2026 season. Cal Raleigh, big dumper, one of the worst players in baseball, if not the worst. Honestly, one of the worst seasons in the history of Major League Baseball for a guy that hit 60 bombs last year. I mean, my God. And he said it. And look, I mean, and, you know, Cal Raleigh's getting paid a ton of money. So, you know, he got a contract extension before last year, 6 years, $105 million. So, I mean, the guy's making almost, you know, $20 million a year. I think he can handle me saying how bad he's been. He knows it. He said it. He goes, quote, "I'm awful. I've been awful. There is no defense. None." So I think they're going to fire their manager, Dan Wilson, barring a miracle run in September. Although, again, they do have arguably like the easiest schedule in all of baseball in September. So the way this season has gone, I tried to kill the Phillies. Look at where they're at. I killed the Red Sox when they fired Alex Cora. Look at where they're at. Third time's the charm. Let's get your quick scoreboard update before we talk about another rough day at the office for Paul Skeens. Yankees and the O's. In a game that's got playoff implications, not only in the AL East, but in that AL wildcard race, it's been a back-and-forth affair. Yankees led early 3-1. Orioles came back and tied it. And then in the eighth, infield single from George Lombard, the new young shortstop of the future for the Yankees. And then a wild pitch. Not great fundamentals from the O's and some good puck luck, if you will. I know that's a hockey term, but I'll call it here in baseball. Some puck luck for the Yankees has them up 5-3. In the bottom of the eighth. Let's get a quick update. The Mariners, by the way, I mentioned it last segment, they are beating the Brewers 7-2, so I guess a nice job of getting off the mat after they got pummeled yesterday 22-0. And in a corresponding game, the Astros are trailing the Angels 2-1. So honestly, that deficit in the AL West could be down to 3 if the Mariners hold on and win and the Astros lose. They are currently losing 2-1 to the Angels again in the bottom of the fourth. Yordan Alvarez, not only on MVP watch, but Triple Crown watch, 0-1 so far tonight for H-Town. Meanwhile, let's see if Shohei Ohtani's got any more fireworks planned tonight at Coors Field. It's 1-0 Dodgers in the bottom of the third. Shohei 0-2 with a couple of groundouts so far against Kyle Freeland. And we had some final scores earlier. Rays did hold on to beat the Blue Jays 7-6, so that doesn't help out the Yankees in the AL East, and it buries the Blue Jays a little bit further in that AL wildcard race. And then selfishly, I just want to see what is going on in the A's and Royals game. Those teams are dead and buried in terms of their playoff chances. But I did take Bobby Witt Jr. for Let's Go Streaking, and I'm looking to get to 7 in a row. Bobby Witt Jr. 0-3, but he's at the dish right now. And so this maybe would get another crack at it in the bottom of the ninth with the Royals down by 3 runs. The Royals would have to get at least a guy on base the rest of the game. So hopefully Bobby Witt Jr. can come through with a hit. And I know my guy Monty will keep me posted in the chat if he does end up getting a hit right here. 310-840-4910 if you want to get in on any of the hot storylines here in baseball, as we have less than 35 games to go for everybody across the major league circuit. Tough day at the office again for Paul Skeens. We touched on it earlier in the show, but I think it bears repeating. You know, we talk about brutal seasons. I mean, Cal Raleigh is having one of the worst

3 days of rest after that last start last week against the Marlins, and they're basically admitting he's fatigued. There is no injury. His ERA is up 2 full points from last year. The strikeout numbers are down. The walks are up. Again, you take away the name, and you're telling me a pitcher has a 3.95 ERA, and they're in the top 10 in baseball and strikeouts, and 30 teams would say, yeah, sure, we'll take that guy as our number two or our number three. Well, this is the reigning Cy Young Award winner. Along with Tarek Skubal, has been the best pitcher on the planet for the last 2 seasons. And so today, with 7 days of rest, at home, against the Detroit Tigers, Paul Skenes didn't make it out of the fifth inning. 4 1/3, 4 hits, 3 earned runs, 4 walks, 5 strikeouts. The fastball was, again, averaging 96 in the mid-96 miles an hour zone. The command, not great. The ERA now rises to 3.95. And I said it last week, and the fact that the Pirates won this game, by the way, 4-3. They came back, walked it off in the bottom of the ninth after Flores Jr. hit a home run, and then Brandon Lau walked it off. Rafael Flores Jr., by the way, had two home runs in this game. So all in all, pretty good day for Pirates fans. But like you see in your rearview mirror, or you see right in, you know, in the front of the road in front of you, what is happening, what is transpiring this year with Paul Skenes, and it's tough to ignore. So Pirates fans sleeping happy tonight, but they're going to wake up tomorrow and they're going to be like, wait a minute, Paul Skenes, yeah, I didn't make it out of the fifth inning again? And hey, they're in a tough dilemma. They really are. Because maybe you think, if you're an optimist, the optimist of all optimists, you think Paul Skenes could figure it out. Even if the velocity doesn't rise the rest of this year, you think, well, the stuff is just too good. It's just too good. He's going, I mean, yeah, it's been a season long of struggle. But, come on. Come on. Sooner or later, he's going to have to deliver a 7-inning, 1-run, 13-strikeout performance. It's coming, right? I don't think it is. And you can kind of hang on to the glimmer of hope that the Pirates have for the rest of this season. They're 5.5 games back of that final wild card spot, 63-66. They do have 4 teams they would have to jump over to get there. You know, their schedule not as kind as what the Seattle Mariners is. They start a 3-game set with the Dodgers this weekend, then go to San Diego after that. Softens a bit. The 3 series following that is against the Cardinals, Giants, and the Angels, but then they play the White Sox, the Cubs, and the Brewers to kick off the second week of September. So you can hang on to that glimmer of hope that the Pirates can be a playoff team, but if that is the only thing keeping the Pittsburgh Pirates from shutting down Paul Skenes for the year, give up hope before you cause further damage. Before you cause an injury that keeps him out of the entire 2027 season. Before he hurts himself. Before you have to hear those 2 words in the late, great pitcher that just passed away earlier this week, Tommy John. Because to me, the fact that he has been this mortal and the fastball velo has been down this much and he has just looked physically exhausted for this long of the season, I think you're lucky that Paul Skenes hasn't gotten hurt yet. That he hasn't needed an IL stint. That feels like it's coming if the Pirates continue to throw him out there. And I know they gave him an extra 3 days of rest. What good did it do? Nothing. You've exhausted all options to try to figure out in season how to fix Paul Skenes. You're out of options. You're out of cards to play. And so I know, again, there is the ultimate mystery as to what the 2027 baseball season looks like next year. Lockout. How many games do we miss? Do we have a season? Do we have baseball? That is no reason. Even if you think worst case scenario, there ain't going to be a baseball season next year.
There is no reason, there is no excuse

0: as to why you would potentially risk the health, long-term health of your ace. And again, what a potential lockout could bring, salary cap, salary floor, maybe makes it cheaper to put to pay Paul Skeens a big fat contract. Because if there's a salary cap or a salary floor, you have to pay them, right? If you're the Pirates, you got to increase your payroll, but there's only so much you can spend. Instead of giving them a $500 million contract, maybe it's a $300 million contract, which is probably like what the top of the market for a starting pitcher would look like, depending on the years. But on a per year value, where you know, Paul Skeens, you can make the argument, before this year, he's worth $50 million a year. With a salary cap and or a salary floor, okay, like a top of the market, like, you know, just how the quarterback market is defined in the NFL, starting pitching market would be defined in Major League Baseball. And if a salary cap is of $300 million or less, well, even the best starting pitchers, just like the best quarterbacks are making $60 million right now, the best starting pitchers, they're only going to make so much, no matter how good you are. And I would be, this sounds really devious, and I'm not suggesting this, but if Paul Skeens continues to pitch this year and the velo doesn't change and the ERA doesn't get better, very deep in the mind of Ben Cherington, the GM of the Pirates, is he maybe thinking to himself, hey, well, at least that makes a long-term contract extension a little bit more favorable for us if we are going to pay Paul Skeens, because he's kind of hurting that contract value. I wouldn't suggest the Pirates would keep running him out there solely for that, or part of the reason because of that. But it's not making a whole lot of sense to keep throwing him out there for the rest of this year, other than this false hope that you could be a playoff team. He's done. He's gassed. Try again in 2027. He doesn't have the answers either, Paul Skeens. Whether it's mechanically, whether it's a physical body issue. I know, again, some people were body shaming Paul Skeens for his day on the beach with Livy Dunn. And we've seen pitchers like Bartolo Colon in the history of this game. Come on. You're telling me Paul Skeens, the fact that he's got a little bit of a gut, a little bit of a dad bod, that's the reason why he can't throw 99 miles an hour anymore? Get real. Guy's 6'6", 260 pounds. That mass alone, that's plenty enough to throw 99, 100 miles an hour. But he doesn't have the answers. He's just flat out exhausted. Maybe his in-season regimen needs to get better. His in-season workout program, I don't know what it is. There's a ton of, they got to lift up the hood this offseason, the Pittsburgh Pirates, and they got to take a long, hard look at how to keep Paul Skeens healthy, how to keep him fresh throughout the season. 310-840-4910, but they should start by shutting him down for the rest of the year. Today should be the last start he makes, because you tried extra rest and it didn't work. The velo didn't get better. The command worsened. The stuff wasn't good. And he didn't make it out of the fifth inning. And you're basically not letting him throw more than 85 pitches. So just shut him down. 310-840-4910. We'll take a short break. When we come back, we'll get you a baseball scoreboard update. And we've got a three-team trade in the NBA that is definitely worth mentioning. So we'll bring you the details on it and what it means when we come back. I'm Pat Boyle. You can also hit me up on Twitter at PatBoyle44. 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
1: Combs took the words right out of my mouth. Putting our show chat buzzing on a beat. First thing you always think of when I hear this song. Welcome on back. Pat MGM Tonight. Westwood One Sports. I'm Pat Boyle. Hit me up on Twitter at PatBoyle44. We got hot or cold coming up at the top of the hour, and Combs was off on Monday and Tuesday, so I know he's got a lot to say. We might even have Beef with Boyle make a return. There's a piece of hair just flew. I don't know if it flew off my face or my head. I don't have a whole lot of hair on my face. That must have come from my head. Hopefully it was a gray hair, because I'm starting to get them by the boatload. Not a fan. Although I do like the salt and peppered look. And that's, I mean, look, that's my defense mechanism now, no matter what. I was at a birthday party over the weekend for one of my friends that I grew up with. And he just turned 30. He's got a kid, and he just bought a house. Good for him. He's got his life more together than I do. Although I am living with my girlfriend. And I'm not going to say it. I'm starting to put a couple bucks away for, a little something. A little something. Thank you, Lee. Either way, so I was at a friend's birthday party over the weekend, and I see his dad. I haven't seen his dad in probably 10 years. And the first thing this guy says to me, I know he's busting balls, right? And so don't get me wrong. I took it with a grain of salt, and I'm mostly kidding about the interaction. But he goes, oh, Pat, got some gray hairs coming in. I was like, I haven't seen you in like 10 years, man. That's the first thing you say to me, you jackass. I was like, look at you. I was like, yeah, I'm learning from the best. Because he's like full, he's got like a full head of white hair now, probably like in his mid-60s. So that was funny. And my girlfriend, Corinne, she was there. She saved the day for me. She goes, don't worry. I like the salt and peppered look. It's very esteemed. And I was like, yeah. Like, thanks, babe. Thank you. But that has become the default defense mechanism for anybody that, you got some gray hairs coming in. And for us dudes, I feel like it's always right here on the sides. That's the first spot you get it. But whether you like it or not, I mean, it's just, hey, well, salt and pepper, it's mature. I look experienced. I look like a grizzled vet now. I look like I know what I'm talking about. When we post my takes on YouTube or on Instagram or on Twitter, if somebody thinks I'm a moron or a jackass now, at least they can't say, who is this young kid? Who is this freaking 20-year-old Zoomer? Doesn't know what he's talking about. At least they just say, look at this jackass. What does this guy know? Because the gray hair, again, the little salt and pepper look, it's esteemed. It's a nice veteran look. So I'm rocking it. I thought about getting the Just for Men. I don't think I could do it. Combs says, what's the salt and pepper look called for us with red hair? Monty said, salt and paprika. That's good. Salt and paprika. Perfect. That's incredible. And look, full disclosure, I have dyed my hair before. I'm going to admit it. I'm not ashamed. I'll admit it. I've done it. I first started to get gray hair probably, 2 years ago, 3 years ago. Not as prevalent as it is now, but the first sight of it, I was like, oh God, I got to get rid of this. I can't look old. Right? I'm sure you've been there if you're listening along. If you're a little bit older or even you're around the same age, you either started getting gray hair or you're starting to get the gray hair. I mean, those commercials, man, they make it look so easy. Tom Brady makes it look so rewarding. And after that, then it's, let's get some Botox, right? Dude, Botox, that's in. That's cool. Tom Brady's cool. Tom Brady's worth $1 billion. Make him, look like a plastic doll. Because that's what chicks want. But no, so I did dye my hair like twice, like 2 years ago. And I think the first time I did it, I got the wrong color. And it did not look great. Not that it looked bad, but I think it was pretty noticeable to the one point, like one day, you know, it was like out in the daylight with the sun. And my one friend, he was like, what's up with your hair? I was like, nothing at all. See you tomorrow in class, Ms. Vaughn. Now he goes, did you dye your hair? I was like, yeah. And he goes, maybe match the color of the rest of your head next time. I said, all right, that's fair. That's probably fair. So ever since I tried it one more time and, you know, did match the color of the head, but I don't know. It's too much upkeep. I'm not, who do I, what am I going to get somebody? I mean, I guess I can get my girlfriend to do it for me, but she doesn't want to do it. And I'm like, be honest. Stop. Just don't say that if you don't mean it. She goes, honestly, I like the salt and pepper look. It's a good look on you. I don't want you looking like you're 25. I don't want you looking like that. Salt and pepper's hot. Just like for the girls and the women out there that think the dad bods are hot. Maybe Livy Dunn thinks Paul Skeen's dad bod is hot. For the girls that like the salt and pepper, it's less work I got to do. It's, $20, $30 for a thing adjust for men? It's probably more than that now. And inflation. And unless she was going to do it for me, what am I going to do it myself? Come on, that's too much time. I don't have the time for that. Ain't nobody got time for that. So, I don't want it to get too gray, but it's just enough on the sides. It hasn't really affected the top yet. I'll rock with it. And no offense to anybody out there that is rocking their Mr. Clean, but I'd rather be gray than bald. Although, you can pull off being bald. That's like a power move. That's your weapon. That becomes your ultimate weapon. It's like, wow, I lost my hair. Turns out I actually look better. Right? Imagine like the first guy that went bald. And they're like, what is happening to my hair? And I mean, I don't know what the earliest time. I'm just think about like the 1800s. Guys going bald. I can't imagine that was like a cool thing, right? I mean, for a lot of people, it's pretty embarrassing when you start to lose your hair. But imagine the first guy that like lost his hair and went bald and looked phenomenal. And he's like, hey, I don't have to get haircuts anymore. And I look better. I look tougher. I actually look intimidating. But again, I'd rather be gray than bald. I don't know what I would look like bald. I've picked my hair before when I was young, and I probably not a good look. Not a good look. Combs says Brad catching strays. Yeah, Brad is catching strays. I wasn't actually thinking of Brad in person. I don't know what Brad looks like with hair, so I can't compare it, but I'd rather be gray than bald. 310-840-4910. All right, we'll get you that three-team NBA trade coming up next, I promise. And we'll also do hot or cold when we return. We'll open up the phone lines for you. Anything you want to get in on the lines about, 310-840-4910. I'm Pat Boyle. 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
1: Welcome on back. BetMGM tonight, Westwood One Sports. I'm Pat Boyle. Phone number to join the show, 310-840-4910. That's 310-840-4910. The big NFL news of the night has now become the new contract extension. Vita Vea has gotten from the Tampa Bay Buccaneers, which felt like that was a must-have. They needed to get that done. I'm still going to criticize GM Jason Light for failing to get a contract extension done with Baker Mayfield, but there's a positive sign for the Buccaneers. I still don't think they're going to be a playoff team. And again, not because I don't think Baker and the offense are going to be good. I think Baker's going to be great. I think he's going to be awesome. Love me some Baker Mayfield. But I just don't believe in that defense. I don't. So maybe I'll be one of the morons that when Baker Mayfield said, we told you we're going to shock a lot of people. A lot of people writing us off. A lot of radio hosts. A lot of talking heads. That Pat Boyle. 310-840-4910. We'll get you some baseball scores in just a bit. But let's get to some hot or cold. Let's get producer Brandon Combs back in the mix. Combs, what's going on?
2: Oh, you know, it's a little bit of yelling at you. My favorite thing to do on a Wednesday night, on a Thursday, Friday, Monday, Tuesday,
1: Monday,
2: Saturday, Sunday,
1: any day that ends at Y.
2: Yeah, pretty much. But let's start here. Hot or cold? If Mark Walter is guilty of these accusations, this is the biggest scandal in sports all time.
1: Of all time, I mean, geez, I don't know if anything will ever top the Astros cheating. That's probably always going to be right up there at the top of the list. Everybody always mentions this. I wonder what it would be like to be alive in 1919 when the Black Sox literally threw the World Series. I can't, and we've had some big time scandals. I mean, the steroid era in baseball, you could just encapsulate that like entire 10 years is one of the biggest scandals. Lance Armstrong. For me, it'll always be the Astros sign stealing, the trash cans. This would be a big scandal if the owner of not only the Dodgers, but for a short time, the Lakers, the Sparks, the Chelsea, several other teams, one of the richest owners in all of sports ends up, I mean, you know, again, if he's guilty, ends up going to prison for tax fraud. And that was part of the reason why the Dodgers could afford all these, or, you know, make all these contracts and their TV deal, which is such a sweetheart deal for them. I mean, yeah, it'll be up there. I don't know if it'll be the biggest sports scandal of all time, though. So I'll say cold. But yeah, you know, again, this is certainly doesn't look like it's trending in the right direction.
2: Yeah, to me, 1919 is worse than 2017, right? Like, to me, 1919, because the White Sox threw the World Series. At least the Astros cheated to win. The White Sox took money in order to lose a World Series. I think that this is probably bigger than all of that, though, because what you're talking about is like voiding contracts. What you're talking about is getting players and putting out contracts that you knowingly are not able to afford, winning titles with them, and then these players not getting played. And one of those players just happens to be a player that a lot of people are talking about as being the greatest of all time. And then this could change the entire landscape. What you've done could be changing the entire landscape of baseball.

0: with a lockout because so many owners hate what you're doing. So many owners can't do what you're doing, apparently. And all of that, you did it knowing that you couldn't do it. like financially and physically could not do it and come through on some of the things that you were doing. Look, I've backed the Dodgers. I've said the reason why people are so mad at the Dodgers is because we want our organizations to be the Dodgers.
1: Absolutely.
0: And instead, now you're going to come and find out if all of this is true, which I just don't understand how all of the information that's out there could be out there if it wasn't true. And this happens, and you have to void these contracts. And baseball's going to have a lockout, and you're going to be changing it. To me, this is it completely alters baseball. It alters the game. I don't think there's ever been anything bigger than this. If all of this is true, and if all of it ends up the way that it ends up,
1: yeah. And you know, again, we posed this question in the beginning of the show. How does this affect the seat at the table that the Dodgers will have when there are negotiations for a new collective bargaining agreement? And if there is a potential lockout, because for the last year and a half, everybody Combs, it's like, oh, the Dodgers are going to be reason why there's a lockout. The Dodgers are ruining baseball. Well, now if their owner is potentially guilty of tax fraud and he's going to be forced to sell the team, again, if he's found guilty of, or if this federal investigation finds him guilty of some serious stuff, who is going to sit in that owner's seat when it comes time to discuss a collective bargaining agreement? And that make it more or less likely that we have a salary cap? Would it make it more or less likely to rule out deferred contracts? So, yeah, this is not only affecting next year, this could be affecting the foreseeable future of baseball. And I think just in terms of how it could affect the Dodgers, it won't be great. And it could, again, it could result in Shohei Ohtani saying, I'm out. See ya.
0: I think that's a great question too, Pat, that you just, what does this do for the landscape of deferred contracts with the power of the Major League Baseball Players Association? If this thing happens and these contracts get voided and these guys don't make their money, there will never be another deferred contract in the history of baseball. The players' union will never allow it. You're going to give Shohei Ohtani $700 million? Okay. But you're going to give that to him throughout the course of his career. Nothing's going to be paid afterwards. You will never see, if this happens, you will never see another deferred contract in Major League Baseball. I guarantee you, because the players' union won't allow it.
1: Because imagine thinking that the Dodgers would ever have any trouble paying these contracts back. And then something like this pops up.
0: Yeah, it really does. This completely alters the landscape, not only of baseball, but what we thought that these negotiations were going to be in December. It changes all of that, because now not only do the players not want a cap or a floor, but now they have a whole nother reason, which they already don't trust the owners. Now they have so much more leverage and reasons to not trust the owners. This screws the owners in negotiations. If everything comes to light and this is actually true, and if these players aren't getting paid, man, it's going to be interesting to watch. Very interesting to watch.
1: All right, Combs, you want to hit one more hot or cold here?
0: Yeah, absolutely. Look, I said this, I tweeted it out yesterday, and I said it in one of my platforms that I'm on. If you fight at a sporting event, you're a loser. Hot or cold?
1: Hot. And I detailed the fisticuffs that happened last night or Monday night in the Cubs. And I'm sure there was probably more fisticuffs last night as well. But the fisticuffs that went viral on Monday night between the Cubs and the White Sox, where one dude in the Cubs jersey really had a storm of fists raining down upon him, bloody face. It was really, really bad. Yeah, you're a loser. You either can't control your alcohol, or you make the rest of us diehard sports fans look like barbaric animals, because you look, we all take sports too seriously, right? That's why we're sports fans. That's why you're listening to this show. That's why that's why we're sports fans. There's nothing else to say than that. But if you ever let it get to a point where you can't behave yourself in a physical setting that you would actually fight somebody, throw punches, get into fights, get kicked out of a game, possibly get arrested, yeah, you're a loser in every sense of the word. And you are setting a horrible example for future generations.
0: Yeah, look, you're not only did that Cubs fan have a rain of fists coming down on him, but he started the whole damn thing. I watched the video from the fan. He, not only that, he was pushing people that were helping him, like his friends. He pushed them at the Sox fans. Like, I don't know what was going on. Look, there's just so much stupidity that goes on with it. And if you can't handle your liquor or whatever the case is, and you go into a sporting event and you're trying to fight over your team and do all of this stuff, you're a loser. You just are. There's no need for it. It doesn't make you look cool. It makes you look like a buffoon. Not only that, now you're getting arrested. You're going to have to pay a fine. You're going to have to go to court. You're going to, like, it's dumb. It is beyond dumb, and it makes you a loser. I'm sorry. It just does.
1: Good stuff. Good stuff. We do not glorify violence. Although, again, Combs, I was saying last night, you love the UFC. I also, like, I couldn't stop watching that video of that fight.
0: Yeah.
1: And that's just like,
0: and last night there were no fights, by the way, during the rain delay. Sox fans and Cubs fans all got in a group behind home plate. They were taking off their shirts like the Tarps Off crew chanting Green Bay sucks. So last night was a kumbaya moment.
1: Nice. 310-840-4910. When we come back, we'll finish up with that that is now a 5-team NBA trade. And a team in the Eastern Conference just got legitimately better, and they're a title contender. We'll explain what, why. We'll take your calls and your texts on it when we return. 310-840-4910. That's producer Brandon Combs. I'm Pat Boyle. 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
2: Watch out for the Cardinals. Arizona has been lighting up defenses this preseason. Could Rookie of the Year favorite Jeremiah Love and the Cards make the NFL's best division even tougher? Westwood One Sports.
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1: All right, welcome on back. BetMGM Tonight, Westwood One Sports. Final couple of minutes here. I'm Pat Boyle. Phone number to join is 310-840-4910. You can also hit me up on Twitter at PatBoyle44. Linnell Willingham, Josh Graham, the dynamic duo teaming up together at the top of the hour when we turn things over to Westwood One Sports Night. So make sure you keep it locked here. But until then, I got you answering your questions here for a final couple of minutes. And we did have an NBA trade tonight, and it's a decent one. Decently sized one. Three-team trade. Well, actually, it becomes a five-team trade with some moves that were made last week. But here is the crux of it. Cavs, Nuggets, and the Clippers all agreeing on a trade, and the main centerpiece is Peyton Watson goes from the Nuggets to the Cleveland Cavaliers. Max Strus goes from the Cavs to the Clippers, and the Denver Nuggets get an unprotected first-round pick in 2031 from the Cavaliers, and they get the Kings' second-round pick from 2032, which I believe the Cavs owned. But they get a first-round pick, granted, 5 years from now. The Nuggets had to trade, well, didn't have to trade Peyton Watson, but they traded him because, again, they're paying Nikola Jokic, they're paying Jamal Murray, they're paying Aaron Gordon, they're paying Christian Brown. They got a lot of guys. They do not have enough room to give Peyton Watson a brand new contract, who then, by the way, is signing a four-year, $88 million deal with a player option to join the Cavaliers. So Peyton Watson gets paid, and he's now going to become the fourth best player on the Cavs, the fifth best player on the Cavaliers, probably in that starting lineup. If not, their sixth man coming off the bench who's going to play significant minutes. This is a good deal for the Cavaliers. Peyton Watson averaged a career-high in points, rebounds, and assists per game last year. 14.5 points per game, 5 rebounds per game, over 2 assists, over a block, and nearly 1 steal per game. He's a 6'8" guard. And he shot 41% from deep. Peyton Watson in his first 2 years in Denver just couldn't find the opportunity to get the playing time and wasn't playing in the playoffs. Last year played a bunch more, but again, didn't become a big factor in the playoffs for the Denver Nuggets, and they got knocked out in the second round by the Thunder. And then this past year, with a lot of the injuries that Denver had early on in the season, Peyton Watson was getting some significant playing time, and he delivered. And then he had a hamstring strain towards the end of the year that really kind of disrupted what was turning into an awesome season. He's a great young player. He's 23 years old. They got him after his freshman year from UCLA out of the draft. Came into the NBA at 19. He's 23. This is a solid player that the Cavs are getting. This kind of pisses me off as a Knicks fan. But he's a solid player. Real solid player. And we got somebody texting in, 614 number, that says, thoughts on the Peyton Watson trade? I think the Cavs are a legit contender now. What the hell is Denver doing? Well, again, the Nuggets couldn't afford to pay him. So they're going to end up losing him after next year for nothing. They're already paying their 4 best players a boatload of money. They couldn't afford to pay him. Tough casualty to take. But, you know, they unless you think Peyton Watson was going to become better than Aaron Gordon or Christian Brown, they already paid Christian Brown last year. They weren't going to move on from him. So, and Peyton Watson, by the way, ranks 2nd in the NBA in field goals contested. Now, let me reword this. He ranks 2nd in field goal percentage allowed as the contesting defender since entering the league in 2023. So, like, outside of centers, obviously, like, guards that contest shots, he's, like, the 2nd best shot contesting guard / defender in the NBA in terms of that stat. He's a solid player. The Cavs got much better. They got much better because of this. The Clippers are getting Max Strus. Again, that's essentially just a salary for them to tank. The Clippers are going to be god-awful. And the Nuggets, they couldn't pay him, and I thought they would maybe get a much more immediate first-round draft pick, but they get it in 2031. So, look, this is a great deal for the Cavaliers. Cleveland should be very happy. Finally, Jane in Tucson texts in, as Combs and I were talking about people that fight at games, at sporting events, and she said, what about players who fight, like Dallas Cowboys in their practice with New Orleans? One guy swung a helmet at the head of a player not wearing one. Yeah, not smart. Not great. They're also losers, but they're making millions of dollars. Well, some of them. All right, fun show. Thanks to producer Brandon Combs. Thanks to everybody that called in and texted in. Keep up with me on Twitter and on Instagram at PatBoyle44. Thanks to video producer Michael Montgomery. Monty, thanks to our guy Lee in our Westwood One studios. Thanks to my co-host Brad Evans. Thanks to Chloe Pratt, Max Sheedy, and Zach Kroll. I'm Pat Boyle. We're back tomorrow at 6.
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0: What's up, fellas? Mike Golic Jr. here. Labor Day weekend is back, and so is football. 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
0: What's up, fellas? Mike Golic Jr. here. Labor Day weekend is back. Football, tailgates, and the grill's hot. 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
1: 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Just play the game one way. You hit a ball in the gap, run. 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
3: You've never seen the gridiron like this. 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Airing live on Netflix from the Melbourne Cricket Ground. 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
8: A better life with Dr. Sanjay Gupta.
9: For a long time, when we talked about the HPV vaccine, we were talking about protecting girls from cervical cancer. But now there's something every parent of a boy should know as well. The vaccine isn't necessarily just for girls, because a new study out of Johns Hopkins School of Public Health found that boys and young men who got the HPV vaccine cut their risk of developing HPV-related cancers by about half. HPV, that virus, is incredibly common, nothing to be ashamed of. Almost everyone who's sexually active will likely be exposed at some point. The CDC currently recommends the vaccine for kids at ages 11 or 12, but it can be given as early as 9. And if your kid missed it, it's not too late for them to get protected. Catch-up shots are recommended through age 26. If you have questions, if you have concerns, your family pediatrician is a good place to start. I'm Dr. Sanjay Gupta, helping you live a better life.
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0: first group, when the defensive line is running the stunt and twist, it could be me, you, one, one, two, up. You know, it's very short bursts of communication. As long as we know what we're saying to each other and we can execute after that, that is what's important. And it just was not enough of that last year. Mm-hmm. But anytime you see a good team, there will be conversation that has to happen in order for us to figure out what we're doing.
1: Yeah, mightily important. But what makes me feel good about maybe this year's group is even though we haven't seen a lot of these offensive linemen in action at the power conference level, they're old. Like, they're old dudes. They played a lot of college football. Like, they've learned a lot of things the hard way, right? One of my favorite people to ask, you know, when I did the whole exercise of what was your welcome to college football moment, some of the more fun ones were the offensive linemen because, A, it was a while ago, you know, when they had their first practice and they had their first, you know, welcome to college football experience. But, B, they've just had a wealth of it, right? Like, and those guys, especially playing, you know, in the trenches, the only way you can learn some lessons is learning them the hard way. I think having an older group of dudes in here with various different experiences in college football should help you out. And is it going to be a lot of work? Yes. Has it been a lot of work for them to get on the same page because they were strangers before they got here? 100%. But mature groups do that really well. And I think maybe the most encouraging thing that you heard in that entire press conference earlier this week was there were fewer procedural penalties than at this point last year, and that he was actually, you know, Coach Beamer was actually pleased with the number of, you know, not completely, obviously he wants to eliminate all of them, but compared to what he's seen in the past, maybe ahead of schedule in that regard. Is that the bare minimum? Absolutely. But I do like to hear that you have reached the bare minimum.
0: Well, I think this is where you start is a good indication of where you'll finish, because if you start from a very bad place, and even if you improve, you'll still be very bad. If you start from average, you might even end up getting better at it and be something that you don't have to worry. And as I stressed yesterday, if we don't have to worry about procedural penalties, now we can move on to the more advanced things.
1: Uh-huh.
0: I'm still have to worry about you learning to count or knowing the snap. I can't get to all the really cool stuff that I want to do because you're still over here back in remedial O-line 101. I want to get to the 201 stuff. I want to get to the cool stuff. You're still jumping off sides because you don't know the count. That is where offensive line strive. Take care of the basics, and then we can move forward.
1: So by the time you get to the games that feature your Alabamas, your Oklahomas, your A&Ms, teams that played in the college football playoff last year, you cannot play those games operating in offensive line 101.
0: Right, because Oklahoma's going to do some wacky things, and we're going to need to be able to talk about all these ridiculous blitzes that Brent Venables is running. And if I'm worried about what's the count, I'm not going to be able to get that done.
1: No, at all. It gets advanced. This is the most advanced part of college football. That's got to be down pat. Coming up next, though, has the South Carolina Gamecocks secondary found their secret Swiss Army knife? I think they might have, and we'll tell you who it is and hear from that player next year in the early game.
2: Wow, what a play! The Game Network. Columbia, Charleston, Florence, and Myrtle Beach.
3: 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We got you. 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Times are tough. 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
1: She's Jen Jensen, and this week we have been talking about some of the trends in college football, as pointed out by a couple of the better writers at ESPN.com, Adam Rittenberg and Bill Connolly. They did a whole thing. It was so deep and so layered that we needed a couple days to kind of dissect it bit by bit. And today we're talking about the fourth down attempts going way up. In the first hour of the show, we talked about, you know, how Shane utilizes the book, right, quote unquote, the book from Championship Analytics that gives you the numbers as to whether or not they think you should go for it or not. And it's basically a detailed decision-making guide.
2: Yes.
1: More so than anything else.
2: Yes. It's a way for coaches to put themselves through situations, find out what everybody else is doing around the country, and make better decisions about their games.
1: And it's been happening for a few years now. And you can tell the effects of that by the amount of fourth down attempts going up. To give you an idea, they had a graph in here that shows that in 2015, the go-for-it rate was 19.6% across all of college football. In 2025, that went from 19.6% up to 27.1%. It's going up. It's a pretty significant
2: increase. That's a significant amount.
1: Yeah.
2: Steady trajectory.
1: And it went back and forth between 19 and 20 for a couple of years. And then you saw a 3% increase from 2019 to 2020. And then that one has gone up all the way to what it is 27% now, which is clearly the highest it has been since this has been tracked. The go for it rate past the 50, right? So the decision to go for it on fourth down once you have crossed the 50-yard line has gone up from 33.5% to 41.3%. That's from 2015 to 2025. And then, to add to that, the conversion rate has gone up. Teams are more successful on going forward on fourth down. In 2015, teams converted only on 51.5% of their fourth down conversion attempts. Last season, in 2025, it was 54.3. Now, it's the second highest. It was 54.9 in 2020, but a larger sample size by virtue of we all know what happened in 2020. How many football games were played across the board. We had more of them. Might have something to do, maybe a sample size thing might make that a little bit of an outlier. But Preston Thorne, you hear that and the understanding that everybody's got a book, everybody's got different philosophies of doing this. What do you think in college football has created this type of change in average head coach aggression?
2: Ooh, so there, I mean, we could get into these numbers and that there's a lot of ways that we can break this down. But the first thing that it made me think of as you were asking that question is that because, as we've talked about through the week, there are less possessions in college football, because we don't have the ball as often, I can't give this thing away. Mm-hmm. I can't just punt it and hope to play defense and get the ball back, because I might not get the ball back because of the way that the game has shrunk down. And so instead of me having maybe 15 possessions or 13 possessions in previous years, now I might have 9, 10, 11 possessions, you know, and that doesn't sound like a lot, but that's a huge difference. So mm-hmm. while I have this ball on fourth and four, whereas in the past I might have punted it just to make sure I get the ball back, I'm not guaranteed to get the ball back now. So I'm going to go for it in an effort to keep the ball that I have. So I think the first thing is that we have less possessions in college football, and that means I'm less apt to just give those possessions away.
1: And that's what made me so mad when I watched, you know, in person, my favorite NFL team punt in the fourth quarter with like 3.5 minutes left.
2: We agree on this.
1: With like one timeout, because it was a fourth and short. There was no guarantee you're getting the ball back. The decision was made because they thought they could get the ball back with a decent amount of time to score. You haven't been able to stop Drake May all day. And guess what happened? Patriots convert one first down, milk the clock, only need to convert one more with under a minute left, and they got it. There is no guarantee you're getting the ball back. I think possessions and just the raw number of possessions have been treated as more valuable currency than maybe it was 10 years ago in college football. I think Rhett Lashley, the head coach at SMU, said it pretty well here in the story. You scroll down a little bit, you'll see what he said. He said, you got a few less plays and less possessions, and I think more people are okay being aggressive. It's almost like analytics gives people cover to be more aggressive than it used to be, or than it used to, when really you should always be pretty aggressive and you can keep possessions that way.
2: Yeah, you can say, well, the book told me.
1: Yeah.
2: Coach, why'd you make that decision? The book.
1: Went by the book.
2: I went by the book. The book told me to be aggressive. I was aggressive. So you can sort of take some of the heat off of you and just say, well, the numbers said that we should have did this. And it's like, a coach, was still a bad decision. It was like, well, it's not what the book says.
1: Book said it. And then, of course, usually after that, someone's like, oh, well, the book actually says you probably shouldn't.
2: Yeah, but I think in football, probably in life in general, aggression is rewarded. Right? You don't really get rewarded for sitting back and letting things happen. You got to make things happen. And on fourth down, when you have an opportunity to make something happen, you probably will be outside. Your reward will be in proportion to how many risks you end up taking. That's life, and that's going to be football specifically in this case. Now, the flip side of that is you want to set yourself up to have strategic, calculated risk. And the word that kept coming through in this article was this idea of sequencing. That's the new hot buzzword. And all that means is that we're not calling plays for three downs now. We're calling plays for four downs. Mm-hmm. And that changes your whole thought process in how you call plays. And that's also why the conversion percentage has gone up. Because now I am planning to go for it on fourth down. So therefore, my whole sequencing, which is the fancy word they're using, but all it means is they're just planning to go for it on fourth down, which means that the play calling is affected early in the possession.
1: Which is why, you know, it was funny. Shane was asked when we were at SEC Media Days during, you know, the local media scrum about whether or not Kendall Briles likes to go for it on fourth down a lot. And Shane said, well, you know, ultimately that's my decision, right? I'm the one deciding whether or not we go for it on fourth down, which is true. But knowing ahead of time if you're going to helps the sequencing part. Right.
2: When is that decision made? That decision gets made before 3rd and 13.
1: Yes.
2: It gets made on 1st and 10, and your coach says, hey, you got 4 to play with here. You got 4 to work with here. And that changes my whole thought process, because if it's 3rd and 13 in under previous regimes or in previous times, I might have had to go deep in my bag and find my special magic 3rd and 15 play, which there's not a lot of them. Right?
1: If you have a lot of them, then
2: but I do have some 3rd and 6 plays. I do have some plays that I think can get me 6 yards. And now instead of having 4th and 15 again, it's 4th and 7. That's a little bit easier to convert, or even less, right? So instead of having to pick up everything on 3rd down, I call a play. I might run the ball on this 3rd down, pick up 3 yards here, and now I have a convertible 4th down that I can get. But the magic word, based on this article and how trends sort of work, when you listen to broadcasts, you'll probably be hearing the word sequencing a lot.
1: And when it comes to a chart like this, you would think there shouldn't be that much of a correlation between, you know, attempts going up and conversion rates going up. That's something that the conversion rates feel like that should be pretty consistent, right, across the board. And it's not like it's a massive jump, right? I mean, it's less than 3% of a jump. But I think the reason that it has jumped up, a lot of it is in large part because the way third down play calling has been, where it might be 3rd and 7 and you do what you can to get to a 4th and 2. 4th and 2 is a lot more makeable than a 4th and 7. If it's an incomplete pass, right? Maybe you're playing a safer pass, a shorter pass to do exactly that, sequencing to create a 4th and short, especially if you're near midfield or beyond midfield, honestly. And I think that aggression serves them well. And to tie this in locally, Shane Beamer has a high go for it rate, right? It's not the highest in the country, not the highest in the SEC. It's top 3 in the SEC, as we discussed, you know, a couple weeks ago. But he's in kind of that upper echelon of college football when it comes to coaches that are a little bit more aggressive. As a fan, I'd love that. Right. Especially if you trust your defense a lot. I know a lot of people say fourth down decision making is how much you trust your offense to get that yardage. To me, it's how much do you trust your defense to be able to handle a shorter field than they normally would have had. I think with this year's defense, you can be a lot more trusting in that. Going into last year, I might have been a little more hesitant because of all the pieces you had to replace. And then you kind of learn to trust that defense throughout the course of the year. I like this defensive group enough to where I would even like to maybe see fourth down aggressiveness go up, and I can live with the result, right? I don't like criticizing a decision based off what the result was. I like to criticize or not based off the rationale of why you did it. And I think that would be perfectly fair rationale to go for it more often than not going into this year.
2: Yeah, and also guess who we have back there taking snaps? The ultimate converter in Lenora Sellers.
1: Mm-hmm.
2: 4th and 3 is something that we can get with Lenora Sellers.
1: He's a big guy.
2: He can take the ball and figure something out. And so that's something that you always want to have in your back pocket as you're looking at the conversion rates.
1: And when it changes how much college football looks, right, even aesthetically, and tying it back into a lot of things we talked about this week, like efficiency and tempo, it ultimately comes back down to me, the one thing I keep thinking after reading every single bit of these is three and outs are bigger killers than I could have ever imagined. You know they're bad, right? No one's ever been like, you know what? I want to see my offense do right here. I'd like to see them go three and out, right? They need some rest right now. How about we go three and out once? Nobody's ever said that. But I feel like in today's college football, it is more paramount to at least get one first down every single drive and being able to hoard the ball long enough for certain possessions because you're not going to get a ton of them. I think the one glaring thing here that I just didn't recognize last season when watching college football games is kind of the minimizing of the amount of possessions that you get each game and maybe what your points per drive are, maybe more important than what a regular points per play are. That's one thing I want to start keeping up with a lot more this year is just how many yards are you getting on that drive? And we'll go out to the AAA Heating and Air phone lines. Our pal Joe is back with us. Always love when Joe calls. Good morning, Joe. Welcome to the early game.
3: Hey, good morning, fellas. I appreciate the shout-out yesterday on you guys going and checking out the Sequel Patterson highlights, man. But my question is more to you, fellas. Everybody's anticipating on what the offense is going to do this year. So the first two games, if we rush for over 200 yards in the first two games and Lenora Sellers has 0 yards rushing as far as him actually running the ball. They call the play for him to run the ball, but maybe off a scramble here and there. But if we have over 200 yards per game with just the running back running the ball, I'd like to know how do you guys feel about that, and what would be your confidence level on Art Briles and his offense and, you know, what the offensive line and the running backs are capable of doing. That's my question to you guys this morning.
1: Yeah.
3: Because everybody's anticipating what the offense is going to be capable of. And I'm not going to make any predictions on what our record is going to be until after those first two games, because I really want to see what our offense is capable of. Because really, if you think about it, that's what we're relying on this year to see what our offense does.
1: Yeah.
3: So I'll listen, I'll hang up and listen to what you guys think.
1: Yeah, appreciate the call there, Joe. I would say this. If South Carolina gets 200 yards rushing and Lenora Sellers does not account for a single one of those, I'd start believing some irrational stuff when it comes to what this offense can do. If your running game is that good with the running backs that you have and a brand new offensive line, yes, I know it's Kent State, but to run for 200 yards with what I think is your best runner, Lenora Sellers, not accounting for one of them, if that situation were to come true, I think every Gamecock fan should be incredibly optimistic about what your offense is going to look like the rest of the year, because Lenora Sellers is going to run the ball. He is too good of a running quarterback to just not run the ball. My big thing is, can you run a traditional handoff, a halfback dive or a sweep play or an outside zone, whatever it is, to convert a 3rd and 3 when most people are going to think Lenora is going to have the ball? Can somebody else alleviate that pressure from him?
2: Yeah, I'll take it a step further. I'm with you, Joe, and Elijah. I think 200 yards rushing on the ground in these first two games should be the standard. Everything should be judged from that. And I'll say combined. I'll say with Lenora's running the ball. But I think if this team is going to accomplish the goals that they have set for them that we all would love to see, then they need to be able to run the ball at will against teams that are inferior to them. So I would say 200 yards is a fine standard to set for them.
1: Oh, 100%. And considering they have not done that in this program a lot, right? You don't see a lot of team 200-yard performances. I think one of the reasons why 2024 was so much fun and so successful, Rocket Sanders helped out with that a lot. As much as we've talked about the 2024 season, maybe we have not talked enough about the impact Rocket Sanders had. That guy made life for Lenora Sellers so much easier. I don't think there's a Rocket Sanders in this room right now, but if you can replace that level of production in the aggregate, right? And going back to another Moneyball reference, if he can replace him in the aggregate and still have a reliable running game without Lenore's having to do it, I think you're in a good spot. Coming up next, though, it's quiz time. And in honor of Cutter Woods being unofficially named the backup quarterback, it's time for our anonymous backup quarterback game. I want to make Preston guess if the name I throw out is an SEC backup quarterback or a Dartmouth lacrosse player. That's next.

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14: And Jen Jensen.

0: It most definitely will, because the wrinkle I've thrown in for today is I will throw a name out there, and Preston Thorne is going to have to guess whether this is a real SEC backup quarterback or a Dartmouth lacrosse player.
1: And first of all, where did the Dartmouth lacrosse player come from?
0: I wish I had a really good answer.
1: Okay. Just was random.
0: Dark recesses of my mind.
1: Your brain does work a little differently than some.
0: That's assuming it works.
1: Well,
0: I'm glad you gave me that credit.
1: Differently.
0: Yeah. I'm glad you gave me credit for that one, that it actually works.
2: Before we start, I'll say this. I would 100% have thought Dartmouth lacrosse player if you would have told me Cutter Woods. I would have said, no, that doesn't exist.
0: Yeah, right? It's Cutter Woods is on this list. We're doing the show in like Fayetteville, Arkansas.
2: Yeah, but it's not a real person.
0: You're saying that is a Dartmouth lacrosse player.
2: Yes.
0: Which leads us to number one. Blaze Berlowitz.
2: Come on, man. Blaze Berlowitz is the Dartmouth lacrosse player.
0: That would be incorrect.
1: No, Blaise, I would have guessed the same, Preston.
0: Blaze Berlowitz is the projected backup for Vanderbilt.
2: Okay.
0: Number one.
1: Okay.
0: Number two, Brennan Ward.
2: Now I'm shook. Brennan.
0: E-R-E-N-N-A-N. Brennan.
2: Ward. Dartmouth lacrosse player.
0: And that would be incorrect.
2: Oh, gosh. Oh, boy.
0: Brennan Ward is a backup quarterback at Kentucky.
1: We need music.
0: Yes, we do.
2: That'll make me feel better when I get these wrong.
1: Unless there's something happy running in the background. It's not just silence.
0: The incorrect doesn't hit as hard, I would say, with the game show music in the background.
2: You out there listening, you can guess too. You can just be wrong, and you don't have to be publicly wrong like me. You can just be wrong in your car.
0: That's right. And just know that you're wrong together.
2: Right.
0: Number three, Thomas Power.
2: Now I'm in that spot where it's like, it can't be two in a row. So I'm doing my test taking strategies here. It's like, the teacher wouldn't just do the same C answer the whole way down the test. Give me Dartmouth lacrosse player.
0: And that would be correct.
2: All right. Test taking 101. You gotta try and game the system a little bit.
0: A little C, test taking strategy. And sometimes it works. If you don't know the answer, sometimes that can work. But I don't suggest Christmas treeing your entire ACC.
2: No, that's not going to work. His name was Thomas Power?
0: Thomas Power.
2: All right.
0: Number four. So now you're one for three here. Number four.
2: All right, now I'm back.
0: Hopper Zapatello.
2: Come on, man. Hopper Zapatello. Okay, I'm going to do a little bit of genealogy here. I feel like Zapatello maybe a little bit Italian-esque.
0: It certainly sounds
2: Italian. And that feels Northeastern. And so this is how I'm going to go with Dartmouth lacrosse player.
0: And you would be correct.
2: All right.
0: Hopper Zapatello is a Dartmouth lacrosse player.
2: All right, here we go. We back.
0: Now, you're at 500. You're mm-hmm. two and two here.
2: 500 sounds better than 50%.
0: Yes.
1: It does. Yeah.
0: Bigger number. Hey, Teach, I know, you know, I got a 50 on this, but if you could put like a little dot and put another zero after that, 500 sounds a lot better.
2: I'm batting 500.
0: I could sell it to my parents as in like, hey, look, that grade, if it was a batting average, is getting me into the Hall of Fame.
2: Best player ever.
0: To ever play the game, yeah. Right? Probably doesn't go over very well. All right, number five. We have two more left here. Griffin Ellis.
2: Okay, Griffin Ellis, that's a nice, strong Southern name. I'm going to go with backup quarterback.
0: That would be incorrect.
2: Oh,
0: Griffin Ellis is a Dartmouth lacrosse player.
2: Oh. So you're doing a lot of name genealogy. Griffin, maybe, you know, maybe sometimes you take, like, the maiden name and you make it the first name. That's one of the things we do down here. So that's why I went with that one. All right. Okay. I was pretty confident on that one. Continue.
1: No pressure.
0: Last one. Whit Neubauer. This is a tough one.
2: Only because, in honor of our legend, Whit Merrifield, I'm going to go with SEC backup.
0: And you'd be correct.
2: All right.
1: Look at this.
2: All right.
1: That is outstanding. So still, batting 500.
0: Yep. Whit Neubauer is the projected backup quarterback at Oklahoma.
2: What is Whit a... What is that short for?
1: Whitaker?
2: Okay. All right.
1: That's my guess.
2: I hadn't thought about that. If there's any wits out there and you want to tell us your government. I would love to know. I don't know what that is that short for, but I do know. Shout out to Whit Merrifield. You got me through on that one.
0: Yeah, Whit Merrifield, a hero around these parts. Mm-hmm. But this is something that Wikipedia can help us with. Whit for Whit Merrifield was short for Whitley.
2: Whitley
0: David Merrifield.
2: Okay.
1: That's Southern to me.
2: Yeah, Whitley.
0: Yeah. So born January 24th, 1989. So happy late birthday or happy early birthday, whichever one we want to wish him.
2: Shout out to Whitley Gilbert. Mm-hmm. Different world.
1: Mm-hmm. It wasn't. Yeah. Mm-hmm. Yeah. Because I was like, wait a minute, Whitley, that was. Who's the actress?
2: Jasmine Guy.
1: Jasmine.
2: Mm-hmm. That was Jasmine Guy on Different World. Yep. Whitley Gilbert. So yeah, I used my Southern genealogy to get that one correct.
0: And it worked.
2: All right.
0: It absolutely worked.
1: Is this what they do on Jeopardy?
2: You got to go through the thought process and you kind of got
1: to. But they have to do it fast.
2: Faster.
1: Yeah.
2: Yeah, you have to whittle these things down.
1: I think they have one of those. What do they call it? Is it an idyllic memory or idyllic or something like that? Where
0: something
1: once they see something, it's stuck.
2: You got to be able to draw the connection there. Yeah. Yeah.
0: Very envious of that.
1: Not even close.
0: The amount of stuff I forget on a daily basis.
1: Mm-hmm. Oh,
0: good Lord. But if you are Blaise Berlowitz, Brennan Ward, or Whit Neubauer, good news. Last year, one of these real SEC backup quarterbacks ended up being the best quarterback in the SEC. I highly doubt that is the case this year.
2: Who was Whit Neubauer a backup for?
0: Oklahoma.
2: They don't want to see that happen. Nobody wants to see any of these things happen.
0: Absolutely.
2: But like we said last year, we said this same conversation, and I was like, man, Trinidad Chambliss, he was from Ferris State. Nobody wanted that to happen. And look where it took him.
0: Got thrusted into action early on in the season.
2: Blaise Berlowitz, he's going to be back up behind Jared Curtis. Is that the assumption? That could happen. A freshman, he's obviously one of the best in the nation, but who knows?
0: Yeah, and I know Vanderbilt says that it's still a competition. I'm not buying it, though, mm-hmm. because you don't bring in the number one player in the country by most recruiting services if you're not giving him a promise to play early, especially when he flips from Georgia to play for you. I think there's probably some type of deal where he's going to play early, and he's certainly gifted enough to where you want him to play early. Coming up next, though, it's time for us to take a trip. We're going to Lawsuit City, and it includes a former South Carolina Gamecock. We'll try to make sense of that coming up next.
3: 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The Game Network. Columbia, Charleston, Florence, and Myrtle Beach.
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2: Hey, y'all. 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
21: What's up, fellas? Mike Golic Jr. here. 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
21: What's up, fellas? Mike Golick Jr. here. Labor Day weekend is back, and so is football. The tailgate's set, and everyone's ready for game day. Remember, if you've been smoking marijuana, don't get behind the wheel. Your reaction time slows down, and you're putting yourself and everyone else on the road at risk. Believe me, law enforcement can tell when you're high. So plan a safe ride, a designated driver, a ride share, or crash on the couch. Be the MVP, because the only smart play is the safe one. Drive

0: which is why this whole thing should have been seen ahead of time. There should have been some foresight, which the NCAA just does not have at all. Right. Terrible depth perception problems here for the NCAA to avoid this happening. And I don't know, for somebody who thinks they're getting a certain player, if they do get, you know, in the transfer portal, or if they come back to their school, if it's kind of like a pet cemetery thing, right, where you get them back from the eligibility dead, but maybe it's not the same as what you thought it was going to be. That's one of my first initial thoughts that I get is, yeah, it could be good news that you get a player back, but how much does that throw a wrench into things of what you've already been building over the course of a few weeks in the entirety of a summer?
1: Yeah, and how much do you want to go back? I mean, once you leave, it's like going back to your high school. It's like it's not the same, man. The hallways are tighter. The lockers don't seem the same. Everybody is kind of less cool than you thought they were.
0: Uh-huh.
1: You can't go – once you leave, that's why these systems are designed – you signed to matriculate through, and once you step out the door, you don't look back, because it just doesn't feel the same. So I would wonder where these players would want to go back. Two, are there any funds available for me if I go back? Am I going back for free? I've been playing for money this whole time. Am I just going to go back and play for free? Where am I going to live? Do I have to go to class? There's a lot of questions that need to be asked. And last but not least, it's going to be really difficult when you look in your coach's eye and they say, we ain't got a spot for you, brother.
0: Because we're prepared for a season.
1: We've moved on.
0: We have a depth chart right now.
1: We have a better player than you. You were great while you were here, but maybe we have a player that's better than you. And this is where some players are going to come to some harsh realities where they thought there would always be a spot. Yeah, we'll do anything for you, man. You're always welcome here.
0: Now we have to make the decision whether or not to take you back. And that's what makes us so difficult. That's why I don't envy the coaches that are in this position, too. Because you have been preparing for a season for months now with the roster that you have. And I'm sure a lot of them would want to take him back. Whoever it is, whether it's Jack Pyburn at LSU, whether it's DQ Smith at South Carolina. It's not as simple as a preseason acquisition.
1: This is where you get into the coach's rule. Like, I have hard and fast rules unless you're really good. And then we can negotiate.
0: Right. I can be flexible, right? I have a threshold of flexibility.
1: I am not flexible unless you're very good. Man, now I have to figure some things out.
0: Unless you are this player. It's like the Derek Carr test, but applied for different positions on a college football field. I've got rules unless you are this level of good. Coming up next, though, a lot of guys that are at that level of good are playing in the National Football League, but a lot of those guys in the National Football League are in training camp and they're doing a little misbehaving. We'll tell you why next.
2: 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The Game Network. 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
4: 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Higgins suffered a torn ACL during a joint practice with the Las Vegas Raiders, going down awkwardly while running a route in the red zone. Second-year standout was poised for starting time. I'm Drake Toll.
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9: Imagine a best friend who is always available, never judges you, and never asks for anything in return. Sounds pretty good, right? Well, that's essentially the promise of AI companions, and some people think they could help solve the loneliness epidemic. But many experts think these non-human companions could actually make things worse. And here's why. Real connection does require real vulnerability. The risk that the other person might disagree with you or see you differently. AI often removes that risk entirely. As one MIT professor put it, AI offers connection without vulnerability, which can feel good in the moment, no doubt, but it doesn't really nourish you. AI has plenty of good uses, but it is no substitute for a deep, enduring, complicated friendship. So text your friend, call your mom, make some plans this weekend. I'm Dr. Sanjay Gupta, helping you live a better life.
10: Life matters. Some promises were made to be broken. Isabella, the 16th century queen of Spain, vowed not to remove her underwear until her husband captured the city of Oostend in Holland. The bad news for the queen and her husband is that the Dutch defenders held out for 3 years. I suppose the promise may have been an attempt to motivate her king to hurry up and get the job done, but I'm certain that everyone concerned would have understood perfectly if Isabella had decided to change underwear after a few days. This just goes to show that we need to be careful when making a promise. Even royalty can get in over their heads. Only God is wise enough and powerful enough to never break a promise, and He always keeps His word. This is Stephen Chitty, pastor of Christian Life on Bush River Road. 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And remember, life matters, and so do you.
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10: Dopamine has gotten a bit of a bad rap lately. Blamed for everything from screen addiction to junk food cravings. Well, here's the thing. Dopamine itself isn't really the villain. It's the chemical of reward and motivation. Trouble, experts say, is that we're flooding our brains with quick hits. The endless scroll, the bingeable shows, the bag of chips. So what is the fix? Make your brain work for it. Researchers at Stanford found the more effort something takes, the bigger and more lasting the reward feels. Picture the view from the top of a mountain. It looks the same whether you drove or you hiked, but it probably feels better when you've earned it. Same goes for baking cookies instead of buying them, or meeting a friend for coffee instead of texting. So here's my advice. Add a little friction to your life. The good stuff in life usually is the stuff you have to work for. I'm Dr. Sanjay Gupta, helping you live a better life.
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13: Garnet Trust Hour here on The Game. 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Chris Clark hanging out with you for the next little while. Joined by another special guest from the Gamecock football program, it's Caleb Herring. Caleb, what's up, man? Good to have you. Appreciate you making time.
14: No, yeah, what's up? Yeah, thank you for making the time for me.
13: Yeah, absolutely, man. I'm excited to have this conversation with you. I've been looking forward to it for a while, so appreciate you again, you making time, especially right here in the middle of preseason camp. And we're going to talk about that. We got a lot of football to talk about. We'll get to that. But first things first, man, I think a lot of the fans that will be listening to this maybe haven't heard from you yet, you know, don't really know your story, don't really know who you are. So just, you know, football stuff aside, just tell us a little bit about you, like background, where you grew up, all that stuff.
14: Oh, yeah. So I was born and raised in Newnan, Georgia. I lived there for about 11 years or so. And he ended up getting like a job, and like the job ended up like moving us around a good bit. So, man, I'll say I was in like sixth grade the first time I moved. So we ended up moving to Ohio and then stayed there for like 2 months, moved back to Georgia for a little bit, finished that off. And then we ended up, after my sixth grade year, we ended up moving. So it was a good bit of moving, but we moved around for quite a bit. And I say in about 2018-ish, I ended up moving to Tennessee. And I'll say Tennessee was probably like the best decision I made, like whenever it came to like moving around and stuff, because like my mom, she actually got tired of moving around so much. So she was like, man, like we love it here in Tennessee. The boys, they're actually getting opportunities here. And true from there, like that's when, you know, football stuff like first started blowing up and stuff for me, because like my whole life, I really just played baseball. I was a huge baseball guy, played all the way up until ninth grade. And true, ninth grade, that's when I got my first football offer. Ended up getting hurt in baseball, and since then I just stuck to football, and it's been up from there. So,
13: it certainly has. Yeah, I actually didn't know that about baseball. What did you play?
14: Center field.
13: Okay. Mm-hmm. Okay. What's your MLB team?
14: Braves.
13: Oh, there you go. I should have known. Mm-hmm. Growing up in Newnan. All right, we're all Braves people here, as mm-hmm. well. So, that's good stuff, man. So, from a football standpoint, so you mentioned you were big on baseball. Like, when did you start playing football? Did you kind of dabble in it? Like, did you play Pee Wee, Pop Warner? Like, did you start in high school? When did you pick it up?
14: So, I didn't start playing football. I would say really started playing football until ninth grade, because seventh grade year, I didn't even step on the field. I just on the sidelines. Eighth grade year, I was okay. I mean, I got defensive player of the year, but, like, I was just getting my feet wet. Really wasn't doing much. I was just getting a lot of tackles. And then my ninth grade year, that's when everything started coming together. I finished my ninth grade year. Mind you, I didn't even play varsity. I just played straight freshman ball. And next thing you know, after my freshman year, that's when I got maybe four my freshman year. Mm-hmm. And from there, that's when my, you know, journey to football really started growing. Cause I mean, I knew like after that, I was like, I knew I can go somewhere with it. So.
13: Yeah. Well, did it take getting, I always like to ask guys this, did it take like getting that first offer for you to realize like, oh shoot, I got a chance to go to college and get on scholarship and play big time football? Or did you already have people tell you before then, like, hey, Caleb, like, you got a chance to go play in college? What was that part like for you?
14: So I would say it was more of like my brother, Elijah Heron. Like, I saw him like getting offers and stuff, because at first I really didn't know how it worked. I just thought you just go into a facility and you just try for a team, and so you just make the team from there. But it was actually just seeing my brother get his offers. He got his offers at the ninth grade season two. And his first offers were like Vanderbilt and Kentucky. And like seeing him get those offers, I was like, yeah, true. Like, I mean, I can get those offers. Then I kind of built a connection through those, like through that relationship of my brother and those coaches. And yeah, true. From there, like, I say that's what helped me get those offers. And the crazy thing is, So my first football account was at it was at South Carolina. This was in eighth grade.
13: Really? Okay.
14: And it really angled. I wasn't too good. I didn't know what was going on. There was a lot going on. I had to do one-on-ones and went terrible. And mind you, I went for DV, but yeah, it was just all over the place. And just seeing where I am now here at South Carolina, it's crazy. So
13: that's absolutely wild. I'm going to have to go through because, you know, I have that would have been – I don't know what year that would have been. I'm not going to try to do math here on the air, but –
14: I said 2018.
13: I cover all the camps, so it might be if I go back in my camera roll from back in the day, I might be, look, there's a little Caleb Herring trying to play DB in camp.
14: What
13: size were you then in eighth grade?
14: At the time, yeah, I was still tall. I was like 6'2", like 160.
13: Okay. Yeah. Okay. Well, you know, I mean, you never know, man. Like, so Brian Thomas, who played here last year before you got here, Brian Thomas Jr., turned into a really good player. And I remember when he came to camp, and he worked out as an edge, and he got his offer. He earned it and everything. But he told me years later that he was 195 pounds, you know, playing edge. So that's pretty small for an edge. And he turned into 250-plus. He's on the Jags roster now, you know, like he's doing well. So you never know where the growth in football will take you. So you mentioned your brother. Who's the better player, you or your brother?
14: I'm not going to lie. I've always given it to him.
13: Okay.
14: I've always given it to him. I'm not going to lie. But, you know, if you asked him, he'll probably say me. But it's always been like that type of connection. Like, we'll compete every now and then. I remember back in high school when we played against each other, like, yeah, we'll talk trash to each other and stuff. They see we get more sacks. But, like, whenever that question's come around, it's either, like, you ask me, I say him, and then him, you ask him, he'll say me. So
13: I got you. So when you came out of high school, let's look back on recruiting. You were, you know, the number one player in the state of Tennessee coming out, number one prospect, I think. And, you know, signed with Tennessee, had a whole bunch of offers, and you get there. What was the high school recruiting process compared to the portal recruiting process, right? To me, it seems like portal a lot faster. You know, there's not time to really do a lot of, you know, lollygagging around. Like, you gotta make some stuff happen. But how are those two processes, if you could just compare them?
14: Man, I would say, so the portal is almost like the end of your recruit. Like, it's like the end of your high school recruiting process. And, man, it's just like you got coaches calling you left and right. It's kind of – like, it's a blessing, yes. But, man, it's just like it kind of gets stressful. And then I would say, like, when it came to making my decision now, it's crazy. Like, South Carolina, they didn't come until – like the very last week, which was, I mean, it's crazy to think about. And I remember, like, I had, it was like schools like Miami, Texas, Ole Miss. It was a list of schools reaching out to me. But when I got that call from Coach Beamer, he was like, man, like, we got to get you here. You know, we just brought in Coach Barnes, then Coach White. Like, he's already been there. Like, he's been there for a minute. I've been on Coach Barnes. I'm not Coach Barnes, but Coach White since my freshman year of high school. So, just getting that call from Coach Beamer and then coming to check out the campus and everything. Like, I'm not going to lie, I wasn't expecting to, you know, get the experience that I got. And, shoot, like, once I got to, you know, sit down with Coach Barnes, he broke down the defense. Broke down like his coaching history and stuff that made me fall in love with his program. And just, you know, just seeing the guys that, you know, he's helped develop too in such a quick time, like, it's helped, like, that would really, like, push me to, you know, really come here. And a lot of people, you know, they bring up Dylan too, like, with him, you know, he's going to end up coming back. And, you know, people just saying, like, he's going to get a lot of attention. Like, you know, yes, that played a role in it, but just seeing how Coach Barnes developed his players, like, that was probably my biggest role into, you know, coming here.
13: All right, good stuff, Caleb. So we're going to take a quick timeout, come back on the other side, and definitely want to ask you about your development as a player, you know, from freshman year of college until where you are now, and we'll get a lot more into some football stuff. So you're listening to the Garnet Trust Hour presented by Krantz Cooling, Heating, and Plumbing. 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
13: All right, welcome back in. 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Chris Clark hanging out with Gamecock football edge Caleb Herring. And Caleb, last segment there, we were just talking about your transfer portal process and, you know, why you picked the Gamecocks, getting the call from Beamer, knowing Coach White for a while, being impressed with Coach Deion Barnes' track record. But let's look back on, you know, we'll look into the future here shortly and kind of where you're going. But from your time as a freshman in college, you know, there's an adjustment for everybody, right? Going from high school ball to the SEC, year one, kind of getting the welcome to the SEC moment, and then, like, developing over time. But how different do you feel now, being that you played college football for multiple years, compared to, you know, where you were when you got to Knoxville as a freshman?
14: So yeah, I would say freshman year was more of like a, like I was just out there playing for real. Like, yeah, I knew the plays and stuff, but I was just out there playing, ready to break the game down and stuff. And then plus I was behind two high caliber players in James Pierce and Josh Josephs. And then I remember I wanted to redshirt my freshman year because I knew they were going to be there for, you know, a little bit more time. And I remember I went into the office, you know, asked coaches if I could redshirt, and they were getting cussed out. And it was like, nah, you're playing. And then my sophomore year, it was more of like a, I'm not going to lie, it was a little frustrating because, you know, I came off a good spring ball, a good fall camp, and, man, I was just like hoping, you know, it was like that breakout year. And, like, man, like my, honestly, like I was developing, like my development was like high. Like it was, I was doing good in the weight room, doing things necessary to, you know, keep my body healthy and stuff. But I was, you know, sitting behind those two same guys and Josh Josephs and James Pierce. And I'm not gonna lie, like, yes, I was still practicing hard and, you know, I was still game planning and stuff, but I was just in my head all the time and stuff. Like whenever I got in, I was just being in my head. If I mess up there, take me out. But no, I'm not gonna lie, it was a little frustrating. But going into my junior year, like I felt like it was that time, like the time to take that next step, because, you know, James was going and shoot, like, you know, I knew I was gonna get a lot more reps. So I went into that year, you know, really feeling good. And I felt like I played really good my junior year. And I said, like, the first half of the season, like, I feel like I really showed what I could do. And, like, me as a player and, like, me making plays, me being a game changer. And then I say second half of the season, I kind of died out. But towards the end, I started to, you know, get back in that groove. So I feel like, you know, just really developing over time and just getting my, you know, getting that experience in, that's really helped a lot, especially now when it comes to, you know, being here at South Carolina. Like, the game has slowed down. Like, I'm reading keys. I'm really anticipating, you know, plays, what's about to come. And I feel like under Coach Barnes too, like, he's really helped get the best out of me so far. Because, I mean, yeah, Tennessee, like, there was some, you know, there's some good coaches, great coaches, but I really feel like with Coach Barnes, he's actually pushing. He's, like, pushed me to be the best version of myself, not just on the field, but off the field as well, and things I could, you know, I could build on. And, yeah, he's really helped a lot whenever it comes to, you know, just developing as a player and a man off the field too. So, yeah, I'm excited. I'm excited for this season.
13: Well, I think, man, one of the things that we have heard about you, putting you on the spot here, is that you have done a really good job since you've been here at setting the edge and playing the run, right? And, like, I think everybody knew that you could rush the passer. I mean, you mentioned your time at Tennessee. I think, what was that, last year you had two sacks against Georgia, two sacks against Mississippi State. Mm-hmm. Like, you clearly have pass rush juice and ability, but playing the run, I think, is something that people kind of don't think about as much with, like, a defensive end as an edge. But what have been your thoughts on how you've improved that part of your game, and how have you been able to do that?
14: Really just, you know, like, I remember during, like, before After spring ball, like Coach Barnes, he's told me, like, yeah, my run game is good, but it can always be better. So, remember, after spring ball, it would just be me and him, and sometimes we'll get, like, you know, Ant, Julian, Quaidi, all of them, you know, just do, like, some, you know, little things off the field, just, like, hand placement, just trying to be consistent with hand placement, tearing off a box. We just working little things like that, things, you know, we could not just doing the things necessary, but they're doing extra too. But little things like that, that's what's helped us a lot. And then, the message with Coach Barnes has always been like, if you don't stop the run, like, you're not gonna get that chance to pass rush. So, I really took that personal, like, really over the off season, and shoot, like, it's really been showing. You stop the run, you get that opportunity to pass rush. So, you know, I've always been the type to, you know, play the run. But, if you play the run, yeah, like I said, you'll be able to stop the pass. So, I mean, get the chance to pass rush. So, yeah.
13: So, when you got here, you mentioned that, you know, you had some familiarity with Coach White, and you had been here on campus before, but I'm sure you had, like, a lot to learn about the program in a short amount of time. What were your initial impressions on something that Shane Beamer cares about a lot, like culture and camaraderie and the team feel and guys being close and connected? Like, what did that stand out to you in your first few days on campus and then through workouts and everything?
14: I would say my first couple of days, like, what really stood out to me was, like, this is how Coach Beamer comes in. Like, he comes in the same guy every day, brings the energy. It's not fake. Like, I mean, he had energy through the phone. Like, he just comes in that same as that guy every single day. He's quick to call you out if you're just, you know, not being yourself. And I just remember, like, when me, like, first getting here too, like, I was super quiet. I wasn't talking to anybody. I was just super quiet. I really didn't know anybody. And then I remember, like, true, like, when I first got there and stuff, like, the players, they was, like, trying to force that, you know, just force me to talk, force me to get comfortable around them. And, like, man, like, since actually coming out of that shell, I feel like I really came out of shell after spring ball, cause I just felt like I had something to prove. But just coming out of that shell, like, I really just built that brotherhood with a lot of the guys. Like, a lot of guys, they bring me in. They call me Unk, which is insane. Cause I just turned 21. They already called me Unk. I'm used to being one of the younger players on the team, but apparently I'm one of the older guys on the team. But yeah, man, like, I really felt like it really feels like home being here. So,
13: what away from football? I know, especially right now, man. When you're in camp, like, it's pretty much all ball all the time. Of course, you still got to be a student athlete. So I know you don't get a ton of free time, but when you do, what do you like to do? Just hang out with the guys? You play video games? You like to cook? Like, any hobbies?
14: I say, yeah, some of my off-field hobbies, like, besides doing all those things, I would say reading the Bible, playing the game, because I'm more of like an introvert, if I'm being honest. But I'll say, just reading the Bible, playing the game, cooking, going to movies, spending time with my girlfriend, and just really those things, because I'm more of like an introvert. And yeah, of course, I hang out with the guys and stuff too, but it's not very much. But yeah.
13: All right, so you mentioned cooking. Let's close it out by asking that, because I was going to ask you about food anyway. What's your favorite dish to cook, or what's your specialty? What's the Caleb Herring special that you can cook up?
14: I say my burgers.
13: Ooh, okay.
14: My burgers.
13: All right, mm-hmm. That sounds delicious. I'm a big burger guy. That's awesome, man. All right, well, Caleb, hey, this has been a lot of fun, man. I appreciate you taking time, especially right in the middle of camp, to chat with us. Definitely look forward to seeing what you're going to do this season. I know all the fans listening are too. So all the best. Wishing you a healthy and productive season, man. Thanks for taking time to join me.
14: Yeah, thank you for having me. I'm ready for the season.
13: All right, that's Caleb Herring of Gamecock Football. 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
3: That is Chris Clark's conversation with Caleb Herring there. Again, Caleb coming in as a transfer from Tennessee. Very excited to see what he's going to do on the field this year, especially, hey, if Dylan Stewart's not available early to start the season, could be an opportunity really for him to really get some good playing time at that edge spot and hopefully do a lot of good things on the field for Carolina this year. Obviously, as you heard in the conversation there, really good personality that seems to resonate well with his teammates, and that's really good as well. So, again, we'll continue to talk about him as we lead up to the season. But coming up next, we're getting back into this ruling from a judge in Louisiana yesterday about the class of 2022 being allowed to come back to college football, including several guys that are currently or have been on NFL rosters this offseason. We'll talk to sports law attorney Mitt Winter coming up next as the Garden Trust Hour presented by Krantz Cooling, Heating, and Plumbing continues on your Thursday on The Game.
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0: time the case is pending. But even if that happens, the NCAA at that point would probably appeal the preliminary injunction order up to an appellate court. And they have successfully gotten a preliminary injunction stayed in one of these cases, in one of the Ohio state court cases, which was really the first state court case in these 5-5 cases where a preliminary injunction was entered. The NCAA did get the appellate court to stay that injunction while the appeal is pending. So it's possible that could happen. And if you brought a guy onto your roster, an appellate court could stay the preliminary injunction. And then at that point, they wouldn't be able to play, wouldn't have eligibility at that point until the appellate court decided what it's going to do with the preliminary injunction. In the Colorado case, the NCAA has asked the appellate court to stay that injunction order. The appellate court hasn't ruled on it yet, so that one is still in place. And the NCAA has appealed some of the other ones that have been granted as well, so we'll have to see what happens.
1: Mitt, here's an absolutely loaded question, right? But what will it take to fix this, right? You mentioned the congressional bill. I think we all have serious questions or pessimism that or some version of it will ever pass. But what is it going to take to clean up all of this to where maybe both sides have some level of happiness with some type of structure?
0: Yeah, I think there's really two options. One is a congressional bill like that gives the NCAA, complete immunity for its eligibility rules, from antitrust laws and also the different state court types of lawsuits and claims that we're seeing. The other option is some sort of model where athletes, and whether it's the NCAA or a conference, are agreeing on what the eligibility rules are. In pro sports, you have collective bargaining to agree on these types of rules. Don't have that in college sports right now because under the current state of the law, the athletes have to be employees, and then there's other legal issues that would have to be addressed as well. So short of a congressional solution right now, I think it's going to be tough to address all of this right now unless there's some sort of non-collective bargaining agreement struck between athletes and, like I said, NCAA or conferences. The SEC and the Big Ten have been talking about doing some conference-level governance, kind of taking over eligibility rules and compensation rules from the NCAA and having their own types of rules on that, which is a possibility because the conferences have a little more legal protection than the NCAA would. So that's also an option as well.
2: Mitt, man, we appreciate your insight as always. Again, you this is your area of expertise, so we appreciate we can call on you when we need some more clarification on this kind of stuff.
0: Yeah, definitely a lot going on, fun to talk about and think about. So appreciate you having me on.
2: Absolutely. He is Mitt Winter. You can follow him at Winter Sports Law on Twitter. And again, this stuff comes up pretty much every single week. So there'll be more things coming in the very near future that I imagine he'll have plenty of thoughts and opinions on him on, and we'll get him back on when we need to get some more clarification. But yeah, a very realistic possibility. We could have guys that were quite literally playing in NFL preseason games as soon as a week ago being on college rosters here in the next couple weeks as we get into the start of the season. What happens past that, we don't know. But here's the thing, and I know I brought up this earlier about, Greg Sankey sending his message to schools in the SEC of like, hey, adhere to the guidelines of eligibility because you don't want to get down a path where you have one of these guys on your roster and they have to get taken off because something changes there. But everybody wants to win. And if you're a school that says, hey, we really need safety help and D.K. Smith can help you out, you're going to be hard-pressed to say no if he's available to come to your school and fill that roster need for you.
1: Yeah, I mean, it's... There have been all these warnings, don't do this, don't do that, be careful, right? And so far, nothing serious has happened.
2: Right.
1: You think about even some of the like recruiting stuff related to NIL and player payments. Hey, the school's under investigation. We're going to start doing investigations soon. We're going to start popping people. And there's really been nothing like serious, especially with how widespread all of that has been. You haven't seen any of that happen yet. And so, when it comes to the court stuff, look, legally, these players can play. And so coaches and administrators, maybe they have a little bit of heartburn about it.

0: But at the end of the day, if they're allowed to play, you know, people, like you said, people want to win. You kind of do what it takes and figure it out later.
1: You know, Jack, I understand the people that look at these kind of things and say, where goes the game that I love? Because it just it keeps devolving more and more seemingly as the weeks go by.
2: Oh, man, I can't even tell you how it becomes so, just feel like something changes every single day, honestly, man. And stuff like this, if you told me my past self 10, 15 years ago, this was going to be the future of the sport, I would have laughed in your face. It's just crazy to see where the game's at now and just the landscape of this sport in general.
1: It's where we are, and we'll certainly see what happens next. We'll come back and wrap up hour number two. At one school, you can fire the man, but maybe not the spirit. And I'll tell you what I'm talking about coming up next. It is the Garnet Trust Hour presented by Krantz Cooling, Heating, and Plumbing on your Thursday on The Game.
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5: If you were to ask someone to name the best teams in the NFC this season, I'd bet they would say the Los Angeles Rams and the Seattle Seahawks. And it makes sense. The Rams are absolutely loaded. The Seahawks defending Super Bowl champions. But there's a team in the NFC West that's flying under the radar, and it's not the Arizona Cardinals. Kyle Shanahan and the San Francisco 49ers. I think the Niners will beat the Rams week one in Melbourne. Don't sleep on San Fran. I'm Nick Costos.
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1: All right, welcome back in. 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Tyler, Jack, and Chris wrapping up the hour here on your Thursday on The Game. Reminder, a week from tomorrow, it's Game Summer Golf Classic at Charwood Golf Club in West Columbia, presented by 107.5 Game and the Lexington County Gamecock Club. We want to see you out there. We're going to have the onion sausage from the Gamecock Club, Libations Bar from Saki's Wine and Spirits, Lunch by Little Pigs, and the Golf Gun makes its return with proceeds going to Camp Discovery. If you want to sign up, give Charwood a call at 803-755-2000. Hit prompt number 2 for the clubhouse and to sign up for the Game's Summer Golf Classic. All right, guys, we've talked a lot about the changes this offseason in college football, new coaches, new faces, and new places, and all that kind of stuff. One we haven't spent a ton of time on would be the Oklahoma State Cowboys, who, of course, fired Mike Gundy last year after 2 decades at the helm and hired Eric Morris from North Texas after a very successful run out there with the Mean Green. Well, a certain clip from Eric Morris has been making the rounds on college football Twitter this week. I want you to close your eyes and don't listen to the accent because it's clearly not Mike Gundy, but listen to the context of what's being said here from Eric Morris and his encounter with a wild creature.
19: Brain's going constantly, and so it's something I don't sleep very well. I've had a couple armadillo problems tearing up my lawn, and so finally a couple days ago, I just popped up at 2:30 because I couldn't sleep and think about something. I thought it was a great opportunity to go outside, and luckily I found him. This is my first experience with an armadillo, and he was crushing my yard, my flower beds, my digging everything up, and but I got him about 2:30. Had to send a text message to my neighbors. I apologize for the gunshot. I am in the country, so it was illegal. But I did get rid of him just because I don't sleep right now. You know, I think just naturally that clock's going off in your mind. Continue to race on the things we're doing good right now and what we need to continue to build on.
1: You can fire the man, but you can't fire the spirit. That's the most Gundy answer I think I've ever heard from Oklahoma State's new head coach.
0: Yeah, I mean, Gundy, what a character, man. He, y'all remember, this was like a few years ago, he had to move his weekly presser, which was typically very entertaining, to Zoom because he had like a black eye because he got headbutted by a cattle on his ranch.
1: Sounds about right.
0: Yep. Had a run in with a cow. So, I mean, the spirit is absolutely still there.
1: Maybe this is one of those things that no matter who is coaching Oklahoma State, you just have to have this personality about you to be able to encounter anything at any time and tell funny animal stories.
0: Well, remember, I mean, I don't know if he had any, I'm not sure about his, like, livestock run-ins, but before Gundy, who'd they have? Les Miles,
1: yeah,
0: another very eccentric guy. So since like 2001, it's like they give like a personality test or something. They're like, all right, do you fit the bill? Yeah. Do you have a ranch?
1: Here. You can coach here.
0: Do you eat grass? Like for Les Miles, do you eat grass? Have you ever been headbutted by a cattle? Have you shot a wild animal on your property? All right, come on. You're good.
2: That probably is part of the job description or something that comes up during the interview process is you got to have the personality to coach Oklahoma State. So
1: I got to imagine a lot of Cowboys fans heard this and like, yeah, he's one of us. You know what I mean? Like, especially when Gundy had been your guy for so long. You're like, I don't know about this Morris guy. And then he comes in and says, yeah, I shot an armadillo at 3 a.m. on my property. I'm like, all right, he'll fit in just fine.
0: Yeah. Gives you a little more leeway.
1: Yeah. He's like, all right, this guy's okay. He's cool.
0: Yeah, that's absolutely hilarious. I'm going to go check the O-State Illustrated on 3.
1: Okay.
0: I'm going to check out their boards and see what they're saying.
1: See if he's garnered a lot more love since then.
0: Yeah, see what they think. Somebody on their board said it's not turtle hunting, but it's a start.
1: Yeah, you got to work your way up.
0: I appreciate the butterfly effect of the former North Texas coach shooting the mascot of the Texas State Armadillos to represent his complete departure from that life.
1: There you go. That's
0: message board
1: ceremonial.
0: Guys.
1: That's right.
0: You can always find some gold.
1: That's right.
2: Yeah, no, you definitely can.
1: Yeah. And look, this is going to be an interesting experiment because much like John Summerall at Tulane, Alex Golish at Auburn, he's basically taking, I think, most of the North Texas roster and bringing them to Stillwater. We're going to see how successful they're going to be. Drew Mustermaker set the world on fire last year in a lot of ways, but this can be an interesting experiment to see how that jumps from one level to the next.
2: Yeah, 11-2 last year at North Texas. Very good season by all accounts, but that's at North Texas in the American. And Oklahoma State, you know, he's coming off a very lackluster last few years. So this is going to take some time. I don't know what kind of how quickly this thing can be turned around with a North Texas roster basically coming over to Stillwater. But, you know, I find it hard to believe it can get much worse than it was the last couple of years under Gundy.
1: Well, he's at least 1-0 against Armadillos, so we can say that much. We'll see what happens when the season gets rolling here in a couple of weeks. That'll do it for the Garnet Trust Hour, presented by Krantz Cooling, Heating, and Plumbing. Gamecock Central Takeover Hour comes up next on your Thursday in the game.

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10: 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Got
11: a couple off-topic questions for you. With your degree, are you pretty close to finishing that up? Or?
12: Yeah, so I'm done with all my classes. I just got my internship this semester, so that's all I'm doing.
11: Okay, what is your internship here?
12: I'm doing party, just facility management, stuff like that, cutting grass, picking up balls, little stuff like that.
13: Welcome back in. It is the Gamecock Central Takeover Hour here on your Thursday on the game. I'm getting ahead of myself. That was the North Sellers the other day talking to local media, and he was asked a question about how he's spending his semester as he's getting close to graduating, and that answer of, well, I'm doing an internship at Partee, made its rounds on college football Twitter yesterday. They mentioned it on SportsCenter this morning. A lot of people have various opinions on the North Sellers class schedule or lack thereof this semester. And Wes, you've been very out front about making sure people have their facts right on this.
14: Well, I mean, yeah, and you said I had a rant. I really don't have a rant. I just, my only rant right now is I'm just ready for football, guys. Like, golly, this has gotten, it's a little bit exhausting. Just all the, you know, people wanted more. Maybe I am about to rant. No, I'm not.
15: Y'all, come on, man.
14: No. I'm not. We cannot let the 10% drive what we complain about.
15: I'm very guilty of that.
14: We cannot do it.
15: I'll be like, this is a fringe thing, but I'm going to rant about it. No.
14: But also, Everybody wanted a little bit more detail from Beamer on the injuries. He provided it to Chris Lowe yesterday. Oh, well, we already knew that. I mean, what do you want? And then the Lenoris thing. Like, there's a lot of examples of, like, student not being part of student-athlete anymore. I think the thing that was a little bit annoying about this one is that, like, Lenoris actually did everything right. He has the internship for sports and entertainment management major. You have to have an internship at the end, or at some point. You also have to have a practicum, for that matter, which he's already done with contract instruction, which is doing the Williams-Brice Reimagined project. And so he only has 6 hours left. The internship will fulfill those 6 hours. And there's an NCAA rule. If you are in your final semester working towards a degree, you only have X number of hours left. If you are enrolled in doing those hours, you don't have to take classes for no reason. So, I mean, this is not him doing underwater basket weaving, like,
15: not a no-show job.
14: Yeah, like, I just, and I get some of the stuff out there was actually, like, some of the stuff out there was fun. It was like, oh, man, what a great way for your quote-unquote, like, senior year, like, your intern. It was tongue-in-cheek. It was cool. But, I mean, you've got a freaking politician from Louisiana tweeting about this, about how this, you should have to be in class. I'm like, dude, I sure hope you have a better understanding of the other things you're posting about in your political career than you do about this one, because you have completely missed the mark here.
15: Yeah. I mean, I was telling Wes off air, like, I was a senior in high school. I was in class. I got my diploma.
13: Mm-hmm.
15: Pretty good grades. I mean, I was good enough to go to college.
13: Yeah. You turned out all right.
15: I had, thank you. I had.
14: You got that South Carolina Education Lottery.
15: That life scholarship.
14: Life scholarship.
13: There you go.
15: And my senior year, late arrival, early dismissal, took gym again. You had like two classes. Didn't do anything.
13: Yeah.
15: But you know why I could do that? I went to class. Freshman, sophomore, junior. I had some credits. I took AP classes. So when I got to be a senior, I could chill a little bit.
13: You had fulfilled all your requirements up to that point.
15: I fulfilled my requirements.
13: Is exactly what Lenore Sellers has done, which allows him to, hey, have a pretty chill fall semester.
15: Good for him.
14: I think it's fantastic news on the football field, though. Hey, you know, you don't have to.
13: Less distractions.
14: Yeah, time to. But, you know, here's the thing, man. He could have just vaulted to the NFL last year. I know he didn't have the season he wanted, but he would have got drafted. Instead, he came back. Yes, he is going to be well compensated via NIL and rev share and all that stuff, but he did came back. He did come back. Maybe I should go back to school. He will get his degree in December, and so he'll be an NFL draft pick, probably a very high one with a degree, and has carried himself the right way the whole time. So, yeah, again, some of the stuff was fun. Some of the stuff was just cringy.
15: This is why we need football.
13: Yes.
15: Because like every
13: stir crazy.
15: Stir crazy is a great word. Like every story that comes out, let me have some crazy reaction to it. Hot take.
14: Hey, didn't I tell y'all though? I said when camp starts, preseason camp starts, we're excited. We kind of have football back. When you hit the midway point of camp, the about two and a half week point, the team, they're tired of hitting each other. We're tired of talking about storylines.
15: Yes.
14: We have hit the mid-camp lull.
15: Yes,
14: and
15: we have.
14: No amount of week zero can save you from that. We need real life week one level football. What is this weekend, by the way?
15: Week one level.
13: Negative one.
14: Week negative one. Are there any games this weekend at all? Is there like FCS?
13: No, FCS also starts next weekend. Ooh.
14: Okay.
13: So you get
14: high school NFL football this weekend?
13: Yeah.
15: Hey, high school. That'll get us through.
13: High school football scoreboard show with Justin Hall tomorrow night at 7 o'clock. The first one of the season.
14: Is it the Irma Rock Hill game this weekend?
13: He was just actually texting me about that. Let's see.
15: Yes, it is.
13: Yes,
15: tomorrow
13: it is.
15: Night.
14: In Irma or in?
15: I believe it's in
14: the Thrill.
13: It is in Irmo. Yep.
14: Okay.
13: A lot of games got moved to tonight because of weather tomorrow. But yeah, that one's still set for tomorrow.
15: Do not think I'll be in that game, but odds are I'll be at an Irmo game this year. I'll provide my
14: high school football show kicks off tomorrow?
13: Tomorrow night, 7
14: is,
13: o'clock.
14: Is Pat McAfee hosting that?
13: He is not. he's hosting everything else.
14: Okay, just
15: need that's a all a great tweet. It was like he's going to like be beamed into your brain and tell you like what to watch and what to think.
13: Oh, man. Point. I like McAfee, but it is getting a little much right now.
14: Well, that's the thing, Tyler. I think he's entertaining in spurts, especially. Like, College Game Day, playing that role, perfect. I'd have nothing against Pat McAfee.
15: You're going to get a big spurt.
14: But now they're like, we're gonna put him on every show.
13: They fired all their other NFL insiders, like Ryan Clark, who was on Countdown. Like, oh, crap, we got to fill his role. McAfee,
14: let's
13: you
14: give
13: do it.
14: To Matt.
13: Yeah, why not? Halftime show up next on your Thursday on the Game.
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0: So, Southern Cal UCLA used to do it. This used to happen a lot. And now Tennessee, Alabama are going to bring it back. Home jerseys at the away venue, Tyler. It feels like I saw a lot more of this in Saturdays down south, Saturdays in the South, the documentary on the SEC. Alabama and Tennessee are going to renew their rivalry this year. Are they going to continue it to continue going here? It's one of the great traditions in college football, the third Saturday in October. Awesome. Look forward to it.
1: Yep.
0: Well, this year, we're going to get both teams wearing their home jersey. Old throwback. Now, I do agree. I was listening to a podcast yesterday that was discussing this, and they were kind of funny. They said, well, if you're going to do that, we're going to need a few neck rolls. We're going to need the big shoulder pads. Let's do a real throwback game. But I ask you, would you like to see more of this, and would you like to see South Carolina and Clemson tangle at Memorial Stadium this year with the Gamecocks wearing, say, all garnet or garnet on white or whatever we now deem to be our official home jersey? I don't know. And maybe that's a problem for South Carolina, identity crisis. But Tyler, you said you got an opinion. What's the big opinion here?
1: I like it. I like it limited to rivalry type games,
0: I'm
1: though.
0: With you.
1: If you're like, hey, South Carolina and Tennessee are going to start doing this, or South Carolina and Kentucky, it's like, all right, I think we're going a little bit too far with this. But it being kind of unique to rivalries in college football, I think would be pretty cool. As you mentioned, UCLA and SoCal have done this. Georgia and Florida did it for a couple years. So especially when you have two, like, very different type of colors, like orange and red or crimson in this case are, where they're not, you know, similar looking on the field, then that's fine. But again, I like it kind of limited to these rivalry special type of games, not just doing it whenever.
0: So I had it backwards. Alabama is at Tennessee. I don't know why I thought they were in Knoxville this year. But Alabama's at Tennessee. So up in Neyland, you'll have all the orange, all the white, and then you'll have Alabama in their crimson. And then it'll reverse next year. I'm with you. Now you got the certain teams. Does Georgia Tech still constantly wear the white at home? I don't watch
1: Usually,
0: enough Georgia Tech.
1: They typically wear white at home, yeah.
0: Okay, and then LSU is the other school that does that.
1: Yep.
0: And I think they always got to request special permission. And a couple years ago, we all remember, I say a couple years ago, shoot, it was over a decade ago, South Carolina went down there and wore their gray jerseys.
1: Mm-hmm.
0: The one and only time we saw those appear. But I do think, you know, and now, we got a text in, and I kind of agree with this. I'm open to hearing what comes through on this. Billy says, both teams wearing their home uniforms would be cool, but I'm a traditionalist. I love wearing the Stormtroopers, so that's the all-white, at Clemson. When we kicked their rear ends up there, we're always in all-white. There is something to that. I think what both times South Carolina's been up there in the Beamer era, South Carolina has worn black helmets, but all white unis.
1: I
0: know that they were wearing that in 2024. I'm pretty certain and would wager money on it that they were wearing that in 2022.
1: Let me check.
0: I'm pretty certain on it. So I am. There is Billy in Blythewood makes a point.
1: That is correct. That's what they had on then too.
0: Yeah. Okay. So I don't think you break tradition this year, but I do think that would be really cool to see. And I'm with you on this. Southern Cal, UCLA are going to get back doing this. Maybe it's something we see more of in football. I will say, you said South Carolina, Tennessee. When South Carolina, Tennessee falls on like Halloween weekend, I am kind of all for the Gamecocks in black and the Vols in orange. I kind
1: of, for the purposes of the holiday, maybe that's the one exception.
0: Yeah, I'll get on board with you on that and go for the purposes of the holiday. I am kind of with you because I think South Carolina went up there a couple years ago, and I know I was there, and it rained, and it was Lane Kiffin's singular year when they ran out wearing when Tennessee came out wearing the black uniforms.
1: Yep.
0: And caught Carolina, just blistered South Carolina up and down the field. And I believe that was 07.
1: I think it was 09. It was Kiffin's year, 09.
0: Yeah. 07, I have bad memories of that, too. Yeah. Thanks, Tyler.
1: Sorry.
0: I went to Knoxville just kind of real quick. Knoxville's a fun trip. And to go through the mountains that time of the year and see the foliage. I know that's not the right word. Settle down. It's a joke. But interesting. Texter weighs in. I'd like to see South Carolina honor Steve Tannehill wearing the 90s throwback garnet helmets, black jerseys, and white pants. I'd be all for that. Remember, we talked about this. Like, how do you honor Steve Tannehill?
1: Yeah, and we haven't gotten any formal announcements on anything they're doing yet, but I wouldn't be opposed to it. That's a good look.
0: That's probably truthfully my favorite uniform is that traditional garnet helmet, black jersey, white pant uniform for the Gamecocks. But I do think that would be really cool if South Carolina Clemson did that one time. But I don't know how Clemson fans feel about it. They win a lot at Williams-Brice. I'm sorry. It's just the way it somehow has always been. So they might not have direct feelings toward a uniform, or maybe they do. I don't know. But I do think it would be cool to see both teams in their home uniforms for a game. That would be kind of a really cool thing.
1: Yeah.
0: 803-404-6100. We're rounding what is this? What do you think? We're rounding turn three. Heading down close to the back. Where are we in my NASCAR metaphors?
1: Well, we're entering turn three.
0: Okay,
1: at
0: we're
1: the
0: entering
1: back stretch. Two more turns to go, and then it's a dash to the checkered flag.
0: Dash.
1: How about that?
0: Okay, so maybe we're coming out of turn three, heading for turn four.
1: Yeah, well, you're halfway through the turn. So
0: okay,
1: turns three and four connect to each other. So yeah, you're about halfway through the turn.
0: It's time to be safe and not blow the lead. Right, that's the main thing. And I don't know what drivers we've got left.
1: This is where it gets interesting. And you got to, because you're going to have to start digging down into some of the back markers and using those guys, because you got to use everybody before the season's over. There's some names that are not going to be very competitive that you still got
0: to
1: use.
0: I'm going to have to start digging here in a minute. AJ weighs in, by the way, on our text line. Goodwin, I think Goodwin, if you didn't mean to make a joke, I'm sorry. I'm partial to the Nike all dark red combo. That's pretty good. And yeah, we'll get to see these uniforms in a couple weeks. 803-404-6100. Doug Turnbull and our NASCAR Survivor Challenge up next. 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
4: 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Jalen going for it. Touchdown, Carolina. Touchdown, Jalen Brooks.
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0: and we'll be in touch. 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
2: 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By locking up their defensive anchor, I think the Bucs will win the South. I'm Drake Toll.
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17: Minutes after
10: 3 o'clock Thursday. Welcome back in. Post-game show continues. Jay and Terry with you. John Whittle coming up in just a few. So, I said something I've probably never done in my 24 years as a talk show host. My primary responsibility ever since I've been doing this is to cover Carolina athletics. And that obviously means covering college athletes, and they are college students. But it's very rare that I delve into anything anybody's taking from an academic perspective. There have been times at media days and such where I've asked a student athlete, you know, what's your favorite class? You know, just to kind of mix it up a little bit. They get the same mundane questions from time to time. Hey, what's the season been like? What's the off season? How's practice? You know, so, you know, sometimes it's just fun to ask them those things. You know, hey, you know, like any of you that are listening, you know, wherever you may have gone to school, you probably took classes with athletes, and some were more fun than others or more interested than others or whatever. But we covered the sports part of it, and nobody's really here covering the academic part. However, if you haven't seen it, here in the last couple of days, Lenore Sellers' final semester of college has become national news. Lenore is in sports management, and Lenoris has completed all of his hourly course work in order to graduate. He doesn't have any more classes. And, you know, again, everybody knows athletes have to be full time, which means a minimum of 12 hours per semester. And a lot of these guys, because they do take the 12 instead of taking 15, and some people even, God bless you, that take 18 in a semester. I don't know how you ever do that.
17: Good luck with that.
10: Yeah, well, some people do, man. But these guys stay, you know, they're usually here in the summer, and they take a summer course too, so that the two summer sessions can give them their 30 a year. Anyway, Lenoris is done, and Lenoris only has an internship left to take that is a requirement. It's a requirement for his degree. And I spoke with someone in the football program this morning about this, just to gain a little more. And quite honestly, I'll just tell y'all that within the program, they're kind of flummoxed over this. Like, why is this a thing? Because it's far from abnormal. This is the norm for this degree. I've even seen some people responding. So believe me, y'all, I am not here at 3:22 on a Thursday to defend Lenore Sellers, because he doesn't need me to do that. He doesn't need anybody. He doesn't need to defend himself. But what I am here to do is try to provide, in my own way, just because I think this has gotten ridiculous, some fact. Now, if the pushback, and for those who don't know, and I'll just say it, Lenoris is working at the Partee Golf Center over in West Columbia at the top of the hill on 321, the old landfill area over there. It's a fun golf place, man. Huge driving range. They got a par 3 course. They got the mini golf. They got golf lessons. They got a full equipment center. It's a golf center. It's not a golf course, you know, right. Not a golf club. They don't have 18 holes of regular golf, but it's very popular, and it's been there for decades. It's a really good business, and it's a business, and people act like Lenoris is just there behind the counter serving a hot dog or something.
17: Mm-hmm. Just hanging feet up on the table.
10: And so I threw out this morning, and I said, here's what I said on Twitter, Terry. I said, with the fact that Lenoris Sellers has completed all of his course hours within 4 years and needs an internship to fulfill his requirements to graduate, what level of business is suitable for him, considering a very successful driving range apparently to some is not? And I'm not asking it flippantly. And if I may, I followed up, because some people said, what about when so-and-so took a dance class and so-and-so took, whatever class? So I said, I'm not here for whataboutism with other athletes. I'll just read so I can make it even better. I'm genuinely stating he needs an internship to graduate. It fulfills his hourly requirement, and it fits within his major. He doesn't have more classes to take.
17: No, the classwork is done.
10: This is part of his degree.
17: All he's got left to do.
10: And I'm seeing people, I've even seen some people locally, like Gamecock fans, like, I'm a Gamecock fan, but this is stupid. I'm like, why? What level, what would you like him to do to fulfill his requirement? If you think working as an intern over there, and look, I'm not here to say, hey, that's like neuroscience. I get it, man. I get that it's not the most pressing concern. But you are there every day. I mean, do you want him, and I'm being a little flippant here, Terry. I mean, you want him to drive to Charlotte every day and get a job with the Panthers? Or right. with Charlotte FC? I mean, you want him to drive over to Atlanta and work with the Braves? I mean, what are we, like, what do you want him to do in sports management? If he was working at Cobblestone, because it was a full golf club, right. would that be more acceptable?
17: Windermere?
10: But I think people think that he's just skating by and that he doesn't have anything to do. So, oh, let's just get him at that. No, he's learning about a daily business as part of his degree. So, again, I'm a little animated only because people, if I may be so bold and blunt, are being stupid about this because they don't know what the bleep they're talking about, and they just run their mouth. And so, again, I'm not here to defend specifically. It just makes me angry because I see people doing this and taking a dump on a kid who's done everything right. And by the way, the person I spoke with in the football program this morning made it a point to tell me Lenoris, who arguably Terry Ford in his years in Columbia has probably been the most popular athlete within the University of South Carolina, primarily took classes in a classroom where a lot of kids today across the country go straight on. Like, from what I understand, when Johnny Manziel was at A&M, he didn't go to class. Now, I'm not saying he didn't take classes.
17: I would be surprised if he only took mixology.
10: But Lenoris, like, you know, went to class. This is a smart kid. This is somebody who wants to get this degree, and he's worked hard to do it. And so, again, I ask, if working at a driving range, which you want to call it, and it's more than that, but if you want to be that way, what level of business for a sports management major should he be interning with in order for you to think, oh, well, that's legitimate? I don't get it.
17: Well, here's the thing. If there are people who are legitimately, social media angry, whatever you want to call this.
10: Faux outrage?
17: Yeah, the fake outrage. I guess my thing is, like, it's not your business.
10: Well, amen, man. I mean, there's that for sure.
17: Here's a dude who's about to graduate.
10: Yeah.
17: He's going to get a diploma. He's going to get a diploma as a college graduate. There are a lot of people who go to college, athletes or non-athletes, who don't finish and get their degree. So here's a dude who is getting his degree in December. He's got to fill an internship requirement. It's his bleeping business, whatever internship requirement he takes to go fulfill it.
10: Right.
17: It ain't yours. So how about, I'll say for the people who are serious about this, because there's been people who have been having fun with it, but the people who are serious, I'll use the words of the great philosopher Dean Ford. Don't put your nose up somebody else's butthole if you make sure yours is clean. Why is this a thing?
10: I don't know. Not only has it become a thing, I mean, you mentioned to me, I didn't even realize, it apparently made it to GetUp.
17: And I'll give another little insight on this. E.J. Manuel, former quarterback of Florida State, first round pick in the NFL draft by the Buffalo Bills, he now does a lot of stuff for ESPN on college football. He started laughing. He said, you know how many people get internships and athletes get internships to finish up their requirements? If it's part of their degrees, laughing, going, this happens all the time. Why is it a big deal?
10: Heck, man, I wish when I was interning across the street, when I was a political science major, I wish I'd gotten hourly credit for that.
17: Absolutely.
10: I did it anyway.
17: I was a schlub sitting at a radio station answering phones for an internship. And it's just the idea that, I guess, and there have been some people having fun with it, which has been pretty hilarious, but the people who are seriously...
10: There's a lot of people who were like, oh, South Carolina letting him coast, what a joke, and they didn't have basket weaving there, and all this kind of stuff. I'm like, you just don't know what the hell you're talking about.
17: It's like, why do you care?
10: Yeah.
17: Why do you care? Yeah.
10: Did you graduate college?
17: Yeah,
10: that's what I want to say. I feel like half the people didn't even go.
17: I'm like, why is this such? Why is it? This should not be a thing. Again, he is going to graduate within a few months.
10: Yeah. And again, let me just say, because then we got to hit a break. It's a requirement.
17: Yes, it's a requirement.
10: And he doesn't have other classes. He can't take other classes. Yeah. That wouldn't help him. And he can't take graduate classes yet. Because you know why? He hasn't graduated.
17: A graduate.
10: Some people. All right, I feel better.
17: Do your profanity thing.
10: No, I'm good. John Whittle on the other side. We'll calm down a lot because John will be here talking Gamecock
17: John's
10: football.
17: John's a calming
10: camp.
17: Influence.
10: He is indeed. It's the post-game show.
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10: All right, welcome back in. Jay and Terry with you. John Whittle, Gamecock 24-7, coming up here in just a second. Greg Sankey has spoken on the latest lawsuit that was filed in Louisiana and ruled upon yesterday. We'll get into that, because if you thought the water was muddy, I don't know that this is doing anybody any favors. I'm not really being critical of the commissioner, just saying this may not help. We'll get into all that for you coming up in just a bit. Always a pleasure to talk to our good friend, Mr. Whittle, who will be a calming influence.
17: Yeah, Jay needs some help, John. He got a little heated there.
10: On the rest of the program. How are you, Mr. Whittle?
6: I did catch the end of that. Yeah. You were a little fired up, weren't you?
10: A little bit. Well, just, you know, some things, John. Some things.
17: It wasn't quite the Mount St. Jay eruption, John, but you could hear it rumbling.
10: Yeah, that's right.
6: Well, see, I don't really read comments on X and on social media. Like, I mean, I keep the pulse on the message board over on Gamecock 24/7, and you know, there didn't seem to be a whole lot of uproar. And then I found out late yesterday afternoon, early evening, that it was a giant thing. And I just started laughing. It's like, have you people been in college before?
10: I think that's internship. Part of the problem. Yeah, I think that's part of the problem, John. I'm not kidding.
6: Like, what? Yeah, for my major, your last semester was an internship.
10: Yeah.
6: And like, you can't take classes with it.
10: Right.
6: Like, you're not allowed to take classes during that time. So it's wild.
10: That's why I finally wanted to say something, because I think it's just gotten out of control. But anyway, let's
6: credit to him for staying at one school and going to class and graduating on time.
10: Amen.
17: Well, that was my thing, John, is he's graduating.
10: Yeah.
6: And he also did a pretty important internship, I think, last year, right?
10: With the construction company.
6: Over guys at Contract Construction doing the stadium.
10: Yeah.
6: So, I mean, y'all probably want to talk about
10: there's a lot of uninformed people weighing in who believe they are completely informed, and they're not. I'll just leave it at that. Anyway, you are informed, sir. Let's talk about the news that came out yesterday with Shane Beamer adding maybe a touch more clarity to the Jacarius Peake and Dylan Stewart situation, saying it doesn't look like they'll be able to start the season. Are you hearing anything more about a circled date for their return?
6: Not really. No. And, you know, I don't really. I think that Mississippi State game is when they would like to have those guys full go. But, you know, I don't know how much revelation there was in what was said yesterday to Chris Lowe. I mean, these guys aren't practicing yet. I mean, then they haven't played football since January. Like, it's gonna be a stretch for them to be able to, you know, get ready to go for the game in 2 weeks. And I mean. I think Jacarius was a little bit further along than Dylan, so I've got a little bit greater hope that he'll be ready to go a little bit sooner. But I mean, I wasn't taken off guard yesterday. And I mean, I will say, like, I understand why folks were kind of viewing that as newsworthy because of Shane's, you know, comments even on Tuesday. I mean, he said those guys are on schedule and ahead of schedule in some ways. And, you know, the schedule's never really been defined. But, you know, the Birdies with Beamer event, you know, Shane told everybody that they would have a better idea towards the end of August, you know, when those guys would be able to play in a game and take the field. And, you know, I've been kind of trying to wait till closer to the end of August before trying to press him on some of those things, but you know, he said what he said now, and I guess we'll see how it evolves over the next week or so. But you know, he's now going to have to provide a little bit more clarity than, you know, these guys are on schedule and on track.
17: Hey, John, Jay and I were batting this around, and the thought process is, like you said, you know, well, hopefully it's no later than the Mississippi State game, right? At what point would John Whittle start, not concerns, not the right word, but John Whittle would start getting the high eyebrow on them not possibly being ready by that point? Would it be the week of it that they don't practice? Would it be maybe something around Towson? When would you start to go, maybe they won't be ready for State?
6: Well, I would say after that Kent State game, if they're not practicing after that first game, then that's going to start raising my concerns on, you know, when exactly they're going to be ready. You know, I mean, obviously there's big question marks now on when exactly they're going to be ready. But if they're not ready to go that Sunday after Kent State, in terms of, you know, being able to put forth some effort in practice and, you know, knock some guys around a little bit, then I'll start to wonder, you know, how, and even if they are ready to play against Mississippi State, how ready are they going to be to play? I mean, Dylan Stewart's done nothing apart from working out since, you know, the Clemson game last season, the end of November. You know, Jacarius Peake has at least been able to do some stuff, but they had to shut down Dylan Stewart from even lifting weights. You know, I guess that was around April. So, you know, he's been shut down in a lot of ways for a much longer period. And you got to start worrying about football shape and conditioning at that point in time. And, you know, I'd love to see those guys get out there, you know, Dylan Stewart for, you know, 20 plays against Townsend. So I'd feel better about him going out and playing 45 against Mississippi State. But, you know, at the end of the day, they're going to be out there when they're going to be out there. They're going to heal when they're going to heal. And I hope that Shane, since he's speaking out more than very generically, hopefully Shane will give a little bit more clarity to us local media folks.

0: a feeling that there may not be a lot of separation right now.
1: Yeah, I don't know how much separation there is between those two guys, talking about Matt Fuller and Christian Clark. I think those guys have separated themselves a little bit from the rest of the room. But, you know, you can think you know about running backs going into a season, and you don't really know until the ball snapped of the season. You know, we went into, a few years ago thinking DeCarrion Joyner was going to be a dude there in the backfield. And, you know, he certainly had his moments and did some things and was certainly a great Gamecock in a lot of ways. But Mario Anderson, you know, eventually took the ball and ran with it, literally, I guess, and figuratively, a couple of games into the season. So, yeah, just I think those two guys, I would say that Christian Clark has a little bit of momentum right now. You know, Matt Fuller came out of the summer with a lot of momentum, out of the spring, and I think Christian Clark's got a little bit right now.
0: John, I guess because we were talking about Lenoris and stuff, can Terry and I press upon you to hold over the break because we got some more for you before we hit our own break?
2: We got deep, insightful questions still, John.
1: Sure, let's do it.
0: All right, good deal. And Terry's got Arsenal questions. I don't.
2: Oh, man, I'm going to break down the Arsenal roster, baby.
1: 24 hours from now, it'll be just about halftime, and Arsenal will be up about 3-0.
0: I love it. See, that's a real fan. John Whittle, Gamecock 24-7, more on Gamecock Camp coming up.
3: 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The Game Network. 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
5: A big NBA trade at the end of August? A five-team trade since Peyton Watson to the Cavs, Max Strus to the Clippers, Watson also signing a four-year, $88 million deal with Cleveland. The Nuggets are a team with a superstar in his prime, Nikola Jokic. 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I'm Chris Black.
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9: 26 minutes in front of 5 o'clock Thursday. Welcome back in. Jay and Terry with you. Guess what, Terry?
10: What, Jay?
9: Braves just won.
10: They win?
9: They won.
10: Who to be?
9: The White Sox.
10: In Chicago. Really help my Orioles.
9: So... Braves,
10: yeah, they could have held my Orioles yesterday.
9: Braves three days, Jerry, three game skid. Braves had lost 5 of 6.
10: Mm-hmm.
9: Yeah, this just means the Braves had lost 5 of 7.
10: Well, I know Grant Holmes was, I was sitting here over in the little studio here where our producer.
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10: By the way, I know I shouldn't say this because I probably drinks it, but Grant Holmes is throwing a no-hitter.
9: Yep.
10: 32 seconds later, what happened, Jay?
9: I don't know. Oh, he gave up.
10: Grant Holmes gave up a hit.
9: No, he was...
10: nice work, Jay.
9: You could tell he was maybe near the end of his rope.
10: I absolutely blame you.
9: But
10: I don't care if he was tiring, he's throwing too many pitches, his stuff was everywhere. I blame you.
9: Yeah, well, that's fair. But the Braves won. So that's good.
10: Deal.
9: All right, so we've been talking about this latest lawsuit that, again, just continues to muddy the waters for the NCAA. Whether you love them, hate them, whatever, I get it. And trust me, Terry and I have already agreed, for those of you just tuning in maybe in the middle of the conversation, that the NCAA's leadership in making this new rule back in the spring could have done the more obvious and just grandfathered one more class of athletes, high school class of athletes, into this ruling. Or into their new rule and prevented this. Although, again, you're probably getting somebody from somewhere else. And it just the lawsuits are, it's just, like I said, everybody's to blame. But I'm really starting to lean more, and it's weird for me, Terry, to lean more towards supporting the NCAA in this.
10: What makes you feel creepy and you want to go take a shower?
9: Just because I'm like, hey, you signed a pro contract.
10: Mm-hmm. Yes.
9: You know the rules.
10: That's my thing about this. You signed a pro contract. And look, lawyers are lawyers. And, you know, if they see an opportunity, they go for it. And players are players. The NCAA, again, not understanding the room, not reading the room from years ago. You let this avalanche get to you. You could have buttoned this up by letting the 2022 in. But, yeah, somebody else is going to sue you from 2020 or 2019, but you've let this door open because, again, you are about you and your big fat wallet and holding on to what you were doing that was illegally for 80 years, and you have put yourself into this hideous tsunami of ridiculousness that by you created.
9: I'm writing that down. Tsunami of ridiculousness. I like that.
10: So I'm with you. You shouldn't try to come back if you signed a pro contract. But you're like this. Oh, heck, everybody sues the NCAA.
9: Yeah.
10: Well, I mean, you know what? Tomorrow I might file a suit against the NCAA. It's craziness. And one of the reasons why these guys are coming back, it's money. Right now, most of these players are undrafted rookie free agents. All of them, I think, are undrafted rookie free agents.
9: Correct.
10: And basically the way this works is, an undrafted rookie free agent is going, it depends on teams. They get X amount of money. They'll get maybe a prorated salary that's not guaranteed because if you might not make the team. Or you might just get a certain type of signing bonus, which could be 150 grand, 200 grand. You know, like, remember Diego Pavia signed, got that quote-unquote like bonus.
9: $3 million deal or something.
10: But most of that wasn't guaranteed.
9: No.
10: Guaranteed him making the team.
9: Yeah.
10: Right, so he got like a six-figure, yeah, maybe like $12. But that so if you're an undrafted rookie free agent, it really is the quote-unquote the Wild Wild West for you. So if you're an undrafted rookie free agent and you don't make the team or it seems like you're not going to make the team, you're better off suing to get back to, into college and get NIL money because there's a good chance you're going to get more NIL money than you would, like, I'm going to get it right here in front of me because it always changes. Practice squad is 200 grand a year.
9: Okay.
10: Some players, like Pyburn, the LSU kid, he could probably go back to somewhere at a school and get more than 200 grand.
9: Yeah.
10: So
9: he had a solid year. Well, yeah. we had his numbers yesterday. He started 11 of their 12 regular season games. Mm-hmm. He had 50-something tackles. He had like 5.5 tackles for loss. Eight pressures.
10: Yeah, so
9: it's a good season.
10: If you sit there and you and your agent are being realistic about where you're at in the pecking order in the NFL training camp, either you're like, I ain't going to make this team. And there's no guarantee I'll be on a practice squad either. So I could take my chances and go through camp, get cut, and make zero money. Or I could file this lawsuit, go back and get NIL money, or get more NIL money than I would on a practice squad. That's why this is going on. And that's why you're seeing the undrafted rookie free agents doing it, because that world is totally different than the world of if you're drafted and you make a team, or if you just make a team, even these undrafted rookie free agents, they make a team. Then you're getting about 900 grand at
9: rookie minimum. Yeah,
10: so
9: or at least the prorated share. Yeah, yeah, yeah.
10: It's like 850 grand for a year or whatever.
9: Yeah.
10: So that's a different ball game. But if you are truly on
9: that
10: cut
9: point, you're on an NFL team with a chance to stay on an NFL team.
10: And maybe work your way to a second contract, which is where you really, like, you know, hit the lottery, so to speak. So that's why you're seeing certain players doing this, because either, like, DQ Smith was let go by the Broncos. He's out there as a street free agent right now. If he goes back to a team in college, A, gets another year of tape, B, gets another year of money. Well, right now, he's sitting around weighing his options. So you see why DQ Smith would want to come back to college, whether it's with South Carolina, which he doesn't feel like it would be, or somebody else who wants to pay him NIL dough. That's why we're at where we're at, sir.
9: I just, like I say, and you mentioned some, you know, individual players, and I say for a fan of that school, It's sort of the same refrain that has gone on for decades of everybody cheats but my school.
10: Right. Oh, absolutely.
9: And as I've said many times, put two people in a room that pull for different schools and then have them say that.
10: Mm-hmm. Sure.
9: Which one's wrong? Both of them.
10: Both of them. Absolutely.
9: And so same thing here, and it's not quite the apples to

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Terry Ford. I'm Jay Phillips. Thank you so much for being with us. We start with Greg Sankey, the commissioner of the SEC today, filing a court filing in Louisiana, an affidavit filed in a court in Louisiana today, asking a judge, Judge Ronald Johnson,

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11: Got a couple off-topic questions for you. With your degree, are you pretty close to finishing that up? Or?
12: Yeah, so I'm done with all my classes. I just got my internship this semester, so that's all I'm doing.
11: Okay, what is your internship here?
12: I'm doing Part T, just facility management, stuff like that, cutting grass, picking up balls, little stuff like that.
10: That's Lenore Sellers talking to our buddy Hale McGranahan on his internship. He's working at the Partee Golf Center over in West Columbia. Again, top of the hill there. Y'all know where it is. It's pretty famous, pretty big. Been there a long time, very popular. And Lenore's in certain circles being heavily criticized, almost calling it like a joke, that's what he's doing. And I will say again, Lenore Sellers does not need me to defend him, but I want to make it abundantly clear so that people understand, and I wish I could reach a larger audience than we do, and we already reach a pretty darn big audience across this state. This is a requirement for Lenore Sellers. Lenore Sellers has finished all of his classes, as he said in that cut. He's finished his classes inside of 4 years. But part of his degree requirement is an internship. Mm-hmm. And I have talked with people today. We had John Whittle echo this during his visit with us. My daughters have weighed in on this just with some of the people that they went to school with. And one of them had an internship, too. There are so many degrees that require an internship right. as part of your overall, you know, matriculation through school. Mm-hmm. And when you do the internship for a semester, that's your school.
13: Yeah, it's because
10: you're working credits. That many right. hours. Mm-hmm. And so and a full-time student is a minimum of 12 hours. Most people do 15. Again, God bless you that do more.
13: I don't know how you do it. I ever was.
10: I guess I had a lab one time that made it 16. Yeah, you're doing that again. Mm-hmm. So Lenore has to do this. And facilities management at a place that is a huge driving range, a par 3 course. It has a mini golf course. It has the equipment center. I'm not here to go, hey, that's, you know, like I said to you, Terry, he's not working in neuroscience.
13: No.
10: I understand that.
13: He's not at the Centers for Disease Control.
10: But some people are just saying, what a joke.
13: Mm-hmm.
10: No, this is it. And last year he interned at a construction company.
13: Mm-hmm.
10: I talked to somebody in the football department or in the football department, in the football office today. Let me find out which one it was. I've got it right here. And I want to give him a shout out. Contract construction
13: mm-hmm.
10: with the stadium project.
13: Right, sure.
10: So he's had two internships
13: mm-hmm.
10: where he's, you know, and those of you who have ever been around Lenore said, no, he's going to take it seriously. Now, again, I grant you, it's not the most difficult job in the world mm-hmm. to intern for a semester at a golf center. I understand mm-hmm. that. But my question today, somewhat rhetorically, was what would make you not call it a joke? If he worked at a golf club, or again, in sports management, if he went up and drove to Charlotte every day and worked for the Panthers, mm-hmm. or over to Atlanta and worked for the Braves or the Falcons, like what do you want him to do that where you would go, what a joke, South Carolina, and I saw some people saying it like, well, they don't have basket weaving. This is a requirement.
13: Because he's about to graduate.
10: But he's taken all his classes. Then right. I saw some people say, well, he should take other classes. He should take graduate classes.
13: He can't.
10: He's not a graduate. This is a requirement. It hacks me off to hear people mm-hmm. say these things because they don't know what they're talking about. And you just want to take shots at a kid.
13: Yeah.
10: And this is to me, and I'm going to be blunt here, and I don't mean to hack anybody off. Well, maybe I do. But this is people, you know, the faux outrage on Twitter is mostly, you know, a way to deflect from whatever's going on with them mm-hmm. towards somebody else. Mm-hmm. And there's plenty of support for Lenore's and a lot of understanding. And some people are probably going, dude, I don't care. I want him to throw 30 right. touchdowns. And, sure. and you know what? I get that part of it, too. Mm-hmm. But in all seriousness, the reason I did what I did today, and I'm doing it again, is just to let people know this isn't a joke. This isn't Carolina trying to just give their star quarterback mm-hmm. some cushy whatever. This is part of his. And now that it's become so public, dare I say, there's probably going to be a little more scrutiny on Lenore's. What exactly are you doing?
13: Oh, sure.
10: You know, and I, by the way, it's going to be more than picking up balls and cutting.
13: Yeah,
10: balls.
13: Right. He's not just sitting out there on a golf cart.
10: God bless him for saying that. But
13: it's one of those things.
10: He'll see how the business is operating on a daily basis.
13: Right. And again, you know what? For me, and I just say this: why does anyone care?
10: I don't know. I told you. I just told you why.
13: I mean. If you, it, the one thing, look, there's so many good things that social media does. It helps, you know, charity organizations, whether it's kids, animals, you know, any kind of issues people have health-wise. There's so many good things that come out.
10: It provides with, like, immediate, like, emergency news.
13: Oh, my God, people, and people come help people, and there's so many good things. Yeah. But the dirty underbelly of social media is stuff like this.
10: Yeah.
13: Where people who are angry, have no life, just want to scream and yell about something, find something to scream about.
10: And, like, it was funny because John Whittle said he doesn't pay a lot of attention to what's going on social media, but he helps monitor the Gamecock 24/7 mm-hmm. message board. Mm-hmm. Well, you know, on the local message boards,
13: mm-hmm.
10: let's face it, it's a fan site, and I'm sure it's the same at Gamecock Central. You know, they're going to be supportive of their guy, right?
13: Right.
10: Mm-hmm. But John said when he did actually take a look mm-hmm. at what was happening on a more national scene, he was like, oh, my God. And that's how I felt this morning.
13: I know.
10: That's how I felt. I was like, oh, my God.
13: And then the other thing, too, is when things like this happen, because maybe you're a player, you're just sitting there going, you just answer the question, right? You're thinking about anything.
10: And that's the thing. He's such an unassuming young man. That's all he did.
13: He just answered the question. But this is when guys stop answering questions or get, like, really short in answering questions, and Lenoris isn't very wordy to begin with.
10: Right.
13: He will be less wordy now, possibly.
10: Yeah. And look, it's not, to be fair, real quick, too, that was Hale McGranahan.
13: Yeah, he wasn't trying to grill.
10: Hale is like an equally unassuming person.
13: Hale just asked him a question.
10: He's just asking a question.
13: He wasn't trying to be a gotcha guy.
10: Right. This is not
13: Hale's
10: Mike Wallace.
13: Probably sitting around going, what have I done?
10: Hale's great at his job, but Hale's not going, oh, watch this.
13: Well, I'm going to get this guy.
10: No,
13: I'm going to get clicked.
10: It's quite the opposite, actually. I assure you.
13: You could hear it in this. I want to do it this really quick. You just listen to it.
11: Got a couple off-topic questions for you. With your degree, are you pretty close to finishing that up? Or?
12: Yeah, so I'm done with all my classes. I just got my internship this semester, so that's all I'm doing.
11: Okay, what is your internship here?
12: I'm doing party, just facility management, stuff like that, cutting grass, picking up balls,
13: that
12: little stuff
13: got
12: like
13: you
12: that.
13: Stuff. That's just a dude asking some
10: questions.
13: That's
10: Hale asking, what are you doing?
13: What are you up to,
10: and
13: man?
10: That's what I get. I used to ask those questions at media days, like, hey, what's your favorite class? Or, yeah. You have a funny professor story. I mean, they are students, and they are young, and they don't mind talking about those things, and it is part of it. I just think there's a lot of people coast to coast and border to border in this wonderful country of ours who genuinely believe that Big State U exists for the sole purpose of putting a football team on the field 12 times a year, and that anything else is immaterial.
13: That's the reason it should be.
10: And then there are kids like Lenoris who has incredible next level ability, but is also a fantastic student and citizen.
13: Mm-hmm. And he's going to graduate.
10: And I think maybe that's part of it. Because again, y'all, and I said this earlier in the day, I've been a talk show host in this city and in this state for 24 years. And you could count on one hand the number of times that I have done what I'm doing when it comes to talking about a player's academics, because for the most part, I don't need to worry about that. It's to your point, Terry, it's really none of my business. It'll become our business collectively for what we do. If a kid fails out of school,
13: right. If the story,
10: or you find out he's cheating,
13: sports, right.
10: You know, that's it.
13: Yeah.
10: Otherwise,
13: have at
10: go
13: it,
10: do
13: man.
10: You, man.
13: Yeah. Whatever.
10: Yeah.
13: Whatever you're doing, go get it.
10: So, but good for you, Lenoris.
13: Mm-hmm.
10: Good for you. So that's all.
13: Graduate,
10: I
13: graduate, man. He's almost done.
10: All right, drive around the SEC. We'll come back. Got a couple of notes from the conference, and we'll play a little bit more of what John Whittle had to say about the Gamecock football team. That's coming up next.
2: Wow, what a play. The Game Network. Columbia, Charleston, Florence, and Myrtle Beach.
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0: Welcome back in. Jay and Terry with you. They're just laughing at how I got worked up about the Lenoris thing, but I'm pulling for Lenoris, man. He's a good kid. He's a good kid. And again, talking to people down at the in the program today, they were dumbfounded because they know what kind of kid he is. So anyway, you all know it too. We'll move on from that. Hey, speaking of good kids, well, he's not a kid anymore. But Eric Kimry and Baylor taking on Brentwood tonight. They're hosting them in Chattanooga. Coach Kimry's Baylor school beat Brentwood for the state championship last year. And I saw earlier, I don't have it, I don't have it in front of me anymore, but I think, Terry, there's like 10 of the top 300 players in the country in this game tonight or something crazy. It might not be that many, but it was a big, no, I'll find it.
1: Yeah.
0: It was a big number.
1: That's sick.
0: It's a big number. And again, Baylor has won 3 state titles in their history. And in the 5 years that Eric Kimry has been at Baylor, he's won 2 of those 3.
1: So he won, what did he win, 75 at Hammond?
0: I think it was 12, and they lost 2 title games as well.
1: Well, that's unacceptable.
0: Here's the thing. In the 5 years he's been at Baylor, he's 2-2 in title games. So he's taken Baylor to the title 4 times already.
1: Yeah.
0: Hey, Eric Kimry can bleep and coach, yeah, man.
1: I was going to say.
0: And Eric will be a regular with us every Thursday during the season starting next week. And Ryan Brewer will be back next week.
1: Brew, get him on Tuesdays. Hopefully he won't punch you in the head this year.
0: If it's mild.
1: We'll get our man.
0: It's mild. I'll be all right.
1: Langston will be in on Friday.
0: I'll be all right. Yeah.
1: Well, the good news for you is we got these blinds down now and it blocks the window because he always had that desire just to throw you through the window once a year.
0: Every once in a while. I'll be all right.
1: How many times do you think he could bench you?
0: Ryan?
1: 50, 75?
0: Probably. I mean, I'm in the low 170s, so yeah.
1: Absolutely. He could pop you about 40, 50 times.
0: A lot.
1: Yeah. I mean, I'm talking close grip.
0: Yeah, a lot.
1: He could close grip bench you a lot.
0: Yeah. No doubt. I'm trying to look here real quick. Well, I don't have. I'll find it in a minute. Give me some Jay versus the internet, and I'll do both at the same time.
1: Because you know we don't want to shortchange Jay versus the internet today, because sir.
0: Oh, you got some good ones.
1: Well, of course I do.
0: Okay.
1: Preseason NFL football.
0: Okay. I thought you were
1: saying the Raiders and the Texans in Houston. Dan Pastorini starting for Houston. Kenny Stabler for the Raiders.
0: Where's Earl Campbell? That's my guy when I was a kid, man. Earl Campbell.
1: Earl Campbell. I tell you, I'll never forget.
0: And I was a Bronco fan, but I like me some Earl Campbell.
1: I'll never forget the young Terry Ford sitting on the couch watching Earl Campbell run for 7 billion yards on Monday Night Football. Never forget the tearaway jersey.
0: Good times.
1: All right. Texans Vegas minus 1.5.
0: Jeez. Again, there's a line on a preseason game.
1: Uh-huh.
0: How many?
1: 1.5.
0: Where is it?
1: Game's in Houston.
0: I
1: smell something. This thing's fixed.
0: Yeah, I'll take Houston.
1: Over under 38.5.
0: I'll take the over.
1: 49ers and Chargers in L.A. San Francisco 1.5 favorite.
0: Niners.
1: Over under 38.5.
0: Under.
1: Is every one of these 1.5 and over under 38.5?
0: Yeah, why not?
1: You know what's funny? I'm looking down here through the 1.5, 37.5, 1.5. A lot of 1.5s, Jay, this year. And a lot of over unders in the 36, 38 range.
0: Yeah.
1: So you going Niners?
0: Niners and under. Yeah, Niners and under.
1: Niners and under?
0: Yeah.
1: You know what? The person making up this line, are you just like pulling stuff out of the hat? I mean, you're not seriously trying to grind.
0: But it's
1: line.
0: Like it's. I've always said it, this is the Cub bookmakers. These are the junior bookmakers. They're coming in. Hey, Paulie, come here. I'm gonna teach you how to do a line.
1: Come here.
0: Yeah.
1: Get a little shine head. Grab him by the head. A little shine
0: nice
1: head.
0: Thanks, boss.
1: Real quick. Still going down there and do some preseason.
0: Yeah, I have Niners minus 46. No, son. No, we do.
1: Way too high. Yeah. It's preseason.
0: By the way, this game tonight, the Baylor-Brentwood game, 12 top 300 players in this game.
1: I guess pretty good talent.
0: That's pretty good.
1: Yeah, it's pretty good. By the way, there'll be no pro scouts there at all.
2: Yeah, I know, right? No, you should already have NFL
1: exactly.
2: Teams.
1: Exactly.
2: Yeah, I know. It's crazy.
1: No.
2: That'll be 8 o'clock on ESPN2.
1: Okay. Hey, good and luck.
2: And I'm pulling
1: to coach.
2: For Coach Kimry.
1: Good luck to Coach. Absolutely.
2: All right, you got one more for me?
1: Yeah, so it's the only two games.
2: Oh, that's it?
1: Yeah, I mean, Braves, you think they'll win today?
2: Give me the Braves. And you know what? I think if you gave me over under 1.5 hits mm-hmm. for the Sox, I'm gonna be bold. I'm going under. Braves toss a one hitter today. You watch.
1: Hot taker.
2: You watch. Braves will toss a one hitter.
1: Going out there with that silly talk.
2: Look it up, man.
1: That fool talk.
2: Look it up tonight. You tell me. Thanks to John Whittle for joining us. Thanks to all of you. Appreciate you.
1: Appreciate you.
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5: Welcome on back. Is this Since You've Been Gone by Kelly Clarkson? 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Welcome back, yeah. BetMGM tonight. 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Since You've Been Gone. 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
1: Welcome on back, BetMGM Tonight, Westwood One Sports. I'm Pat Boyle. She's Kate Constable filling in for Brad Evans. And the phone number to join the show is 310-840-4910. That's 310-840-4910. 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All right, it's just past 6:45 p.m. Eastern. You know what that means. Let's go! Streaking!
2: We won a game yesterday. We win one today. That's two in a row. We win one tomorrow, that's called a winning streak. It has happened before.
1: We're going streaking! Alrighty, we go around the room. Everybody on the crew picks one batter that they think will correctly get a hit. I had the longest active streak going into last night at 6. Was hoping to push it to 7. Hoping to push Monty for the season-long throne with the best record out of all of the full-time members. And then Bobby Witt Jr. Didn't get a hit. And probably the worst thing about that, Kate, he gets up in the bottom of the eighth with runners on second and third. And they intentionally.

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